It's okay. We're right here. We're taking care of everything. Do not touch the controls. Yes, there might have been a little bit of dead air, but that's always good when you have a live show like this. And you are, by the way, listening to Flashbacks and Fresh Tracks. I'm Dancing Dan Henry, and we're dancing back over here having a good time. So, of course, there's going to be a little skip or whatever, you know, a glitch here and there. But that's all part of the mix, right? By the way, due to an issue with a water main on Small Tracks, some residents will experience water shortage, an outage for approximately 2 to 3 hours today, Monday, starting at 2 p.m., and the boil water order will be in effect until further notice. If you have questions, call the borough at 766-6400. Okay, we're back on track. Let's go to the Bengals.

Bonnie DeFranco. 25th anniversary re-release CD, Little Plastic Castle, that came from there. I saw Ani DeFranco in Anchorage once and in Eugene, Oregon once, and she's a lot of fun. If you haven't seen her, check it out. And before that, we heard from ESG, By Request, My Love for You. That was really, really, really nice. And Bangles, Walk Like an Egyptian. You're listening to Flashbacks and Fresh Tracks, 26 minutes past the hour of 4 o'clock here in the beautiful, splendid Upper Lynn Canal. Wow, what a bluebird day. It's awesome. Hey, the Skagway Rec Center's Senior Activities Program announces a group jet boat tour in Haines for seniors 65 and over through a privately owned portion of the Bald Eagle Preserve next Wednesday, June 10th. It departs Skagway at 10 a.m. and returns at 4. Space is limited and prior to sign-up is required. For questions and to sign up, call the Rec Center, 983-2676. We're going to go back to Fleetwood Mac in, I think this was 1971, and then play on their album. It's classic in so many ways. And I have not been able to stop listening. Danny Kirwan was their lead guitarist and also singing during that time. I think it was 1969 through 73 was the Danny Kirwan stage, and Fleetwood Mac came out with the best of the Danny Kirwan part phase of the Fleetwood Mac last year, at the beginning of the year, and I have to be honest, it's one of those things, I've just been listening to it over and over and over again. It's magic to me, and Danny Kirwan is on this album, he's playing this song, Oh Well.

There we go. Meatwood Flack. Back from the day, 1971. Oh, well. And that brings us right up to listener personal time. I know you're at the edge of your seat wondering what those listener personals might be, so you can pass it around to your dog or cat or your neighbor or something. So let's get on it. There are a number of them. First, Bill is looking for a 10, 12, or 15-pound dumbbells, either to buy as a long-term or as a long-term loan. Please leave a message for Bill at 907-766-2646. Thank you. Fred is looking for a place to store a mid-size SUV in Haines over the winter, preferably inside. If you can help, call Greg at 816-588-3761. Evan says, hello, all. Are you interested in learning to fence? I'm starting up the Haines Fencing Club again. I have the equipment for beginning students. If you're interested in learning this excellent sport, or if you have fenced in the past and wish to retake up the sword, please contact me at haines.maestro@gmail.com. Thank you. Dwayne Price, you left your card at the market on the corner. Come by to pick it up or give the office a call at 907-766-3456. I think Wayne is down in Juneau for celebration right now, but maybe he's listening. You never can tell. Mark Allen, please call Amy in Skagway at 907-957-9044. Listener Personals is your space for sharing personal messages throughout the Upper Lynn Canal and beyond. 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Any of those options will work just fine. And we're just playing around here. Something new from Depeche Mode, just crawling out of the tar pits of Lower Acme, Ohio. Here they are, Depeche Mode from their album Memento Mori. This is Before We Drown.

Okay, well, that was cool. That was Karen O and Danger Mouse by request. Before that, America, Don't Cross the River, and Depeche Mode from their latest album, Before We Drown. One more song for you, and then we'll give you the weather, Earth, Air, and Water Report, all that good stuff. But first, we have to listen to Joan Armatrading.

John Armour Trading, and a beautiful song there. Thanks for all the requests. It's been really fun playing music here with Ali and Tara in the studio with us, and they're thinking about maybe being a volunteer. Do you ever want to be a volunteer? You can do that too. So let's get right to the Earth, Air, and Water Report and the weather for today. Earth, Air, and Water Report for today, June 1st, 2026. Highway conditions, Alaska Highway, bare roads, Klondike Highway, bare roads, Haines Highway, bare roads, single lane between 20 and 25 mile, 5:30 a.m. to 5:30 p.m., Monday through Saturday, with flaggers and pilot cars. Expect delays. There's no ferry today. Tomorrow's ferry is the Kennecott, arriving in Haines at 8:45 in the morning, departing Haines, 9:45, turns around, goes to Juneau. The Kennecott will not be stopping in Skagway tomorrow. Next tide in the Upper Lynn Canal is a 4.4-foot low tide at 8:35 this evening. Then there is a 16.8-foot high tide at 2:22 a.m. tomorrow and a 0.9-foot low tide at 9:02 tomorrow morning. 18 hours and 2 minutes of blessed daylight today. Tonight's sunset at 10:01. Tomorrow sunrise, 4:21 a.m., gaining 3 minutes of daylight tomorrow. In local weather, Skagway, tonight partly cloudy, lows around 41. On Tuesday, warmer and mostly clear, high near 74, low around 43. On Wednesday, sunny, high near 74, lows around 51. Haines, Deschutes, Clutquan, and the Chilkat Valley, tonight mostly clear, lows 40 to 46. Tuesday, warmer and mostly clear, highs 68 to 76, lows 43 to 49. Wednesday, partly cloudy, chance of showers, highs 70 to 76, lows in the upper 40s. For the marine forecast, offshore flow continues creating breezy conditions over many of the inner channels. Low pressure drifts to the east during the week before exiting to the southeast. High pressure then returns to the area Friday into Saturday. So interpreted, well, here's local waters tonight. North wind 15 knots, seas 3 feet. Tuesday, north wind 15 knots, seas 3 feet. Wednesday, north wind 15 knots, seas 3 feet. So we've got north winds the next 3 nights, 3 days. Probably means good weather. Sounds like a little bit of low pressure coming in. Maybe Wednesday night, Thursday, and then high pressure coming back. We'll just see how that goes, because if you've been here long enough, you know that the weather forecasts are sometimes, well, you know, they live in Juneau, and they don't quite know what's going on here, because in Juneau it rains all the time. But I'm not putting them down or anything. No, I'm not saying that. I'm just saying that you never know about the weather, right? Even with our digital wonderland that we happen to be in, where everybody can put the pulse of everything on, no matter how much it takes, people can figure things out. Well, we are not perfect, as you well know. And enough of that little soapbox speech. I want to let you know that registration is open for the Summer Youth Theater Conservatory, a program dedicated to learning the ins and outs of theater, running June 29th through July 19th at the Chilkat Center. Students 8 to 18 will perform a full-length play for the public in July. 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For details, call Annette at 766-2708. And one very other important message, because it's happening this week, and, you know, it really is helpful. I think it only happens once a year, so listen up. The Haines Friends of Recycling's electronic waste event is happening this Friday and Saturday, June 5th and 6th. 10 a.m. to 2 p.m. at the Recycling Center. 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
or email HaynesRecycle@gmail.com. Okay, well, as I said, it's been a lot of fun playing music for you here today. Hope we've helped you tap your toes or lean into a couch a little bit and maybe sob just a little bit or whatever your mood was. Hopefully we touched on some of that somewhere along the line. And once more, I need to thank Tara and Allie for helping us out. And you'll probably be hearing them live on the air at some point. So be sure to keep tuning up. We have news coming up real soon. And you are listening. Oh, you're listening to KHNS, Haynes, Skagway, Klukwan, almost 5 p.m. NPR's All Things Considered is coming up next with National Native News at 5:45 and KHNS Local News at 5:50. I'm Dancing Dan Henry saying it's a lot of fun to be playing music for you today. I'm going to be playing on Monday's Flashbacks and Fresh Tracks for the foreseen future, and we're going to wrap things up with Cat Stevens.

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0: It's time for the KHNS local news. I'm Melinda Munson. Today in
1: the
0: news,
1: some cruise companies in Southeast Alaska, an outbreak on a cruise ship from Argentina,
0: but as I report, sick and multiple passengers are more worried about other illnesses. Nate Valier sells Alaska cruises for his Juneau-based company. He says there have been concerns and a lot of questions from his customers since the hantavirus cluster, which originated more than 8,000 miles from Southeast Alaska.
2: About half of the people who haven't quite booked yet, you know, that is a question I have is, you know, how does this ship rate in terms of cleanliness? Are there a lot of touch points? Have they had any issues?
0: Valier says he's confident in the safety of U.S. cruising.
2: For us in America, I think we're good because we do have those cleaning practices in place where, like when a princess ship unloads all these fruits and vegetables, those get washed thoroughly and inspected. Same thing with the cans of soda. You know, the cans of soda have to be washed and wiped down.
0: To get another perspective on the hantavirus and its potential effects on cruising, KHNS spoke to a different kind of professional.
3: My name is Dr. Joe McLaughlin. I'm the chief of the Alaska Section of Epidemiology and the state epidemiologist.
4: And how am I pronouncing the name of this virus?
3: You can pronounce it Hanta or Hanta. You hear a lot of people call it hantavirus. That's how I learned it in medical school, hantavirus. So I think it's sort of a tomatoes, tomatoes. You can say it either way and people will understand what you're talking about.
0: Hantavirus is not new. It was first identified in the 1970s, but had been observed in the 1950s in soldiers during the Korean War. It was named after the Hantan River in South Korea. The virus family is large.
3: Hantaviruses comprise probably at least 50 different strains of different viruses that circulate in mice and rats and voles, you know, different rodents. And they are found globally, a bunch of different strains.
0: To date, the hantavirus that circulated on the MV Hondius infected 11 people and caused 3 deaths. It's a strain known as the Andes strain.
3: This is the only strain of hantaviruses that actually, to our knowledge, is capable of human-to-human transmission, but it's quite limited in its ability to do that effectively. So it requires close and prolonged exposure to somebody who's sick. So it's not spread through casual contact like you would see with influenza or the common cold or COVID.
0: Hantavirus causes flu-like symptoms, which can lead to lung and heart problems. There is no cure, only treatment for the symptoms. But McLaughlin says there is no need to panic.
3: So it's a small outbreak, it's well contained, and the risk to the public remains very, very low.
0: But McLaughlin says there are other diseases cruisers and port towns should focus on.
3: The viruses that most commonly cause outbreaks on board cruise ships are norovirus, influenza virus, COVID, and common cold viruses. Those are the ones that are circulating pretty frequently on board cruise ships.
0: And McLaughlin says one disease in particular is popping up more frequently, the measles. It's making a comeback due to lower vaccination rates.
3: Now, the measles virus is the most contagious virus on the planet, as far as we know. And that also is spread through the airborne route. And so if somebody has measles and coughs in a room, basically anybody else who comes into that room over the course of the next 30 minutes to an hour who's susceptible to measles could get the virus.
0: So does an epidemiologist ever set foot on a cruise ship? McLaughlin says he did for his mother's 80th birthday. And while he was very careful, he reported having a lot of fun and luckily not getting sick.
3: I washed my hands a lot. I also tried to stay outside as much as I could and eat outside, just minimize my time in really congested places.
0: Skagway business owner Jonathan Hillis says despite all the media coverage, he's not worried about hantavirus or even any of the more typical diseases that affect cruise ships. He's more concerned about the high cost of shipping and particularly the decreasing value of the dollar.
5: Maybe a family of four or whatever books a cruise, but they're coming here with a limited budget. So they're not going to go out and eat the crab legs. They're not going to go out and shop for something expensive. Maybe they'll just get the $10 t-shirt instead. They won't go on the tours that they would have before. That's the reality of increasing prices that are leaving behind the general consumer.
0: Skagway welcomed over 1.3 million cruise ship passengers last year. In Skagway, I'm Melinda Munson.
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Sitka High School's Career and Technical Education program has long prepared students for the workforce, and this year it's expanding into new fields. This spring, students in the program worked in hospitals, dentist offices, and for the first time on the United States Coast Guard base. KCAW's Catherine Rose tagged along as one student prepared for her first Jayhawk helicopter flight with a crew from Air Station Sitka.

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2: Come celebrate spring with KHNS at our dance party fundraiser Saturday, May 30th. 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
3: Oh my God.
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4: What President Trump says this arch is meant to celebrate is all of us, the 250 years of American history. 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
5: I'm Michael Barbaro. That's coming up on The Daily from The New York Times.
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1: Sure.
0: We're in town looking at all of the renovations and construction work that the president's undertaken, the Reflecting Pool, Lafayette Park, and the Arch that's going to be built behind us. And we're just trying to figure out what people are thinking about it.
2: I think it's a mess. I'm really disappointed because we're here for my granddaughter's 16th birthday. She wanted to come to D.C., see all the stuff, and I really thought that pool would be finished.
3: I'm very sad that this year, our trip, they're renovating the pool because all the other years before, they saw very nice views from the pool. And
4: yeah, we should have been allowed to see it.
5: Can I tell you about the White House? From the New York Times, I'm Michael Barbaro.
0: What do you think about the reflecting pool?
5: This is The Daily. In the lead up to America's 250th birthday this summer, President Trump is spending hundreds of millions of dollars on a massive renovation of the nation's capital.
6: I think it's good. I mean, they're fixing it up, making it look pretty. I mean, this is Washington, D.C. Everyone's going to come here.
5: And depending on where you sit, these projects are either boldly slicing through bureaucratic red tape to bring Washington back to its glory.
7: Love him. I'm 100% behind him. He's making this wonderful D.C. look greatly beautiful again.
0: All right, tell us about the arch.
7: The arch. 100% behind the arch as well.
5: Or,
8: I think when things are done, why change them? And then change them again. It was made that way for a reason, wasn't it?
5: They are blowing through every single rule and regulation designed to protect taxpayer dollars and safeguard the historical integrity of the city.
9: I personally don't like any of it. I believe it's all about his ego and not about our country. And so for me, that doesn't work.
5: So today, we're taking a walking tour of the sites that Trump is remaking with our colleague, David Farenthold, who has been investigating exactly how these projects have come together and what they will mean for the country's most iconic public spaces. It's Monday, June 1st.
10: Hey.
0: Hello, David.
10: What's going on, man?
0: Pleasure.
10: You too.
0: Our tour guide has arrived.
10: Oh, yeah. Welcome to D.C.
0: Thank you so much. Thank you for being our tour guide today.
10: No problem.
0: So our plan, if you sign on to it,
10: yes,
0: is for you to take us to the biggest construction sites across the mall. We're going to start where we're standing in front of Lafayette Park in downtown Washington, D.C., literally a stone's throw from the White House. Then we're going to go to the reflecting pool, and we're going to end with the arch. But your reporting, as best I can tell on all this, starts right here in Lafayette Park.
10: That's right.
0: So just tell us that story.
10: So I cover government contracts. I write about how the government spends its money and the way that it chooses the people it pays. President Trump, in his second term, has been obsessed and very ambitious about changing Washington, renovating, repairing, improving the physical surroundings of downtown Washington, the place where he works. And those projects are happening all over, and I was really interested in seeing how those projects came together. What were those contracts like? Who was getting paid? How were they getting paid? And how did they get selected? Mm-hmm. And my curiosity led me to this one particularly, the renovation of Lafayette Park particularly, because of what I found in government contracting records, or more precisely, what I didn't find.
0: Hmm.
10: The contract to fix this park is secret. It doesn't exist in any of the public databases of government spending.
0: That's unusual.
10: Yes, very unusual for something like this, right? We're not building a missile launch site. This is not a bunker. There seemed to be no reason why it would be secret. And then when we did get a copy of that contract, the story we pieced together was even more interesting.
0: Mm.
10: Now, what needs to happen in Lafayette Park is fairly simple. There's a couple of fountains built in the 1960s that don't work. And it is a pretty big fountain. There's two fountains. Each of them has sort of two spray rings, as they call them. And they don't work. They haven't worked for a few years. So the job was to just repair those so the water could start flowing again.
0: Mm-hmm.
10: It's not top secret. It's not particularly hard. It's something that happens in the government all the time. But what we found was that the contract was given out on a no-bid basis. So the government selected a contractor without going through the legally required process of comparing offers and figuring out who could do the best job for the least money.
0: Right. And what's the administration's rationale for giving this contract out with zero bidding process?
10: Well, they've cited an exemption that does exist in the law for urgent situations. These are times when there's no time to seek other bids because there's some sort of emergency going on, often in natural disasters or wartime. They've cited that as a reason not to seek other bids and just go with this bid here. And the urgency in this case is not a war, obviously, or a natural disaster, but just that the president wants this done by July 4th.
0: For the 250th.
10: Right. But remember, the 250th anniversary of the country has been on the calendar for 250 years. And right now, this contract is worth $17 million. And what we were able to tell by looking inside the government's contracting records was that the original estimate the government had gotten from this job, it had reached out in the Biden era to an independent estimator to get a sense of how much it ought to cost, was about $3-4 million.
0: Wow.
10: It's not a lot of money in the context of the federal government, but it's really emblematic of something that we have seen all over Washington and in some places all over the federal government, which is that the Trump administration is bypassing the competitive process that is set up in the law to make sure taxpayers get the best deal and handing out contracts without competition. And the company that got this contract is called Clark Construction. It's a really large company based in Maryland. It's done government contracts for 100 years. This is a big company. But they are in a special relationship with Trump because they are the ones building his White House ballroom.
0: Mm.
10: We don't know how much it's going to cost. Trump has said $400 million, but we don't really know. Trump has actually said publicly that Clark is not going to be paid at all. He said that Clark has offered to do this ballroom project for free.
0: Mm.
10: We don't think that's true, but it's clear that they have taken on this special relationship on a big project with, it seems like, uncertain dimensions and also uncertain funding sources, all putting themselves in the good graces of Trump for now. And it's important to know that, like, the White House does have sort of special rules for building within the White House grounds. But we are here in the real world, right outside the White House fence, where all the normal laws are supposed to apply.
0: So with all that backstory, how's the work actually going? Is it going fast? Is it going to be ready?
10: It does seem to be going fast. The work has expanded to a few other things in the park, including some benches and landscaping.
0: Right.
10: It certainly will be beautiful. And it's important to know that there are broken fountains, or there were broken fountains and Park Service properties all over D.C., and President Trump has made those things a priority in a way that no previous presidents had.
0: And as we know, this is really the starting point. This is, so to speak, where the president is getting his feet wet. And I think that brings us to our next location, which is the reflecting pool.
10: Right. A much bigger project and a much bigger pool.
0: So let's take the very long walk from here to the reflecting pool.
10: Let's go.
0: As we get a little bit closer to the reflecting pool, I just wanted to observe some of the sight lines that we can see because they feel so central to how this place works. The Washington Monument's in front of us, behind it, the Capitol Dome. And if you turn around, you can look directly into the Lincoln Memorial. And these things exist clearly in a line that's super intentional.
10: That's right. And so much of the city is engineered that even the heights of the buildings, the widths of the avenues, making sure that when you're at one landmark, you can see another and that you sort of get that message that these, you know, branches of government, the parts of our history are linked together.
0: Right.
10: In a country that changes this much and is so focused on progress, Washington is frozen and changes so slowly to provide that kind of reminder, right? We're reminded both of the origins of our government, but also, like, of the history that created that country. And we're not, you know, we don't change that, even small details of that, without really, really thinking about it.
0: All right, with that, let's walk through the World War II Memorial to the Reflecting Pool. We'll be right back.
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0: I'm Michael Barbaro. This is The Daily. We're taking a walking tour of the sites that Trump is remaking with our colleague, David Farenthold, who has been investigating exactly how these projects have come together and what they will mean for the country's most iconic public spaces. Okay, so now that we are at the Reflecting Bowl, and before we talk about this construction work, which you can literally hear, and it's a metal gate being locked in front of us. Just remind us about the place of this reflecting pool on the mall and its place in the larger Washington, D.C. mythology.
1: So the reflecting pool was built in the 20s along with the Lincoln Memorial, and the point of it is to amplify both the Lincoln Memorial at one end and the Washington Monument at the other. So you stand at one, you look across, and you see a mirror image of the other great monument. You see sort of them double. And it was designed to be invisible in that way. Hmm. You don't look at the pool to see the pool. You look at it to see a reflection of both the monuments around it and also the sort of history-making events that have happened along the sides of it. The I Have a Dream speech by Martin Luther King, some huge protests against the
0: Million Man March.
1: Million Man March in the 1990s, gatherings of the left and the right. President Trump counts it as the scene of one of his great events after his election in 2016.
0: So talk us through the construction that's happening here and how it fits into the larger reporting project you've been up to.
1: Well, the project we're seeing in front of us is another example of the Trump administration bypassing the usual competitive bidding process and just handing an important contract directly to one company.
0: Okay. And what is that company?
1: The company is called Atlantic Industrial Coatings. It's a small company based in a place called New Canton, Virginia. Oddly, President Trump told the story several times of how this company was hired. He said, I realized that it was actually just a giant swimming pool. I talked to the swimming pool guys from my golf clubs. I picked the guy who'd done a great job in my golf club in Northern Virginia. And I called him. I said, can you take care of it? He said, great. You know, I can handle it.
0: A pool's a pool.
1: A pool's a pool, and we'll do it like a pool. And that was what President Trump said several times in public. It turns out that's not true.
0: Hmm.
1: As far as I can tell, this company advertises no experience doing swimming pools. There are experiences in things like coating highway culverts, fuel tanks, waterproofing things, but not swimming pools. And I also don't think they've ever worked for the Trump organization. Huh. And this is their first ever federal contract.
0: Wow. It's a pretty big stage to make a debut on.
1: It is. That's right.
0: And what is the scope of work that this company is undertaking here to get this thing fully functioning by the 250th anniversary?
1: The pool has three main problems. The water leaks out between the concrete slabs. There are pipes that connect the pool to its filtration system, which is behind us here a few hundred yards away. Those pipes often break and leak, which means they have to shut everything down or else the water just leaks out into the ground. And then at the filtration site, there's also a need for a better filter because algae blooms makes the water green and matted and ugly and actually makes it impossible to reflect in some cases. So lots of administrations have tried over the years to fix those problems. Well, here's what's odd about what the Trump administration is doing. They are doing two of the three things that needed to be done before. They're trying to fix the leaky joints between the concrete slabs. Another contract, not done by this company, is putting a new filtration system in. But they're not doing one key piece, which is they're not fixing the pipes that connect the pool with that filtration system.
0: Huh.
1: And if those don't get fixed and they continue to leak, then the algae problem could recur because you're not getting the water to the place where it's clean. They say now they may do it in the fall, but it's not happening now. And until that gets done, what people we've talked to said, it's not a permanent fix.
0: What is the price tag that this company is charging all of us to do this work?
1: It's charging right now $13.1 million. That is notable because it's also different than President Trump first described. He originally said this contract would cost $1.8 million. It's now obviously seven times that.
0: Okay. And do we know why?
1: This contract is as large as it is, in part because the company is charging 20% for overhead and then 20% more for profit.
0: Hmm. Okay. Which I think brings me to the final issue with the reflecting pool, which is the president's selection of a very specific shade of blue, which I am looking at,
1: mm-hmm.
0: and I just want to ask you about.
1: Well, a lot of the pool's bottom is painted a dark shade of blue. President Trump said that he had originally wanted to be turquoise like the Bahamas, but that the contractor that he had hired for this told him that it should be American flag blue. And so American flag blue is what they've settled on.
0: Kind of a deep navy blue.
1: Yeah, it's a dark kind of blue, dark blue jean blue. That is the color now of most of the pool. It will be the final color of the entire pool. And the question is, what will it look like when it is filled? people that I've talked to, landscape architecture experts, say that it probably will not affect the reflectivity. What makes it reflective is that it's shallow and it's dark, and it will still have both of those elements.
0: All right, Dave, we have one last stop on this tour, and that is the Arch.
1: That's right. We're now going to walk west to the Lincoln Memorial to look across the Potomac River at the future site of the Triumphal Arch.
0: The United States Triumphal Arch. The Lincoln Memorial, right over there. This is by far my favorite. I think it's everyone's favorite.
1: Yeah, mine as well.
0: So now we're standing on a patch of grass behind the Lincoln Memorial, and we've picked an incredible moment to have a conversation about the arch. Let me explain why. There is currently a protest, a group of people marching against the arch. They have handwritten signs saying no arch.
1: They have a tuba. There's a band in there.
0: So just explain to us, as we're looking down at the Arlington Memorial Bridge, how the arch is going to fit into the view that we're taking in right now, and what you've learned about the process behind the arch so far.
1: Well, what we're looking at now across the other end of the bridge is a green hillside in Virginia that belongs to Arlington National Cemetery. Instead, if the arch is completed, you will see a very large 250-foot tall, that's 25-story tall triumphal arch, which is a little bit like the Arc de Triomphe in Paris, but bigger. And it will have golden statues. I believe there'll be angels and eagles. It'll be a really large arch dominating this view.
0: It's got to be the biggest new construction in this kind of official stretch of Washington in decades.
1: That's right. It will be something on the scale of or bigger than the Lincoln Memorial. So we haven't built anything that large as a monument on the Mall in, as you said, decades.
0: And how has the president gotten the arch to this point? And how emblematic is it of what we just saw at Lafayette and with the reflecting pool?
1: Well, there hasn't been any contracts assigned yet, so we don't know if there's going to be no-bid contracts or not. But it is of a similar vein in that he is trying as much as he can to avoid or bypass outside oversight. So even to Congress, so he's made the point to Congress that normally they would have to approve something this large in Washington's monumental core. But he said they don't need to because 100 years ago, another Congress approved a sort of similar sounding project that was never built. And so it already has congressional approval.
0: That's extremely creative.
1: Yes, it is similar to the other projects in that they are going as fast as they can to build something as big as they can.
0: And what kind of opposition has or hasn't it aroused besides the honking horns?
1: Yeah, as you can tell,
0: there on the road.
1: There are a lot of people in Washington unhappy about it. There have been some lawsuits filed. There are people who would like to stop this in its tracks. A group of veterans have sued, saying that this disrupts the view of Arlington Cemetery, but none of them have succeeded so far.
0: And what is the reason why the president wants to put this arch here at this moment? And as best I can tell, and Times 3D renderings does show this, it substantially does change the view, especially from Arlington House, from Arlington Cemetery, back towards the Lincoln Memorial.
1: My reading of it is that he wants an arch. He's talked about how all great cities have arches, London, Paris, Rome. And so Washington needs one. And this is the easiest place to put an arch because it's a big, empty lawn around which traffic flows. What President Trump says this arch is meant to celebrate is all of us, the 250 years of American history. But it seems in some ways to be more a monument to President Trump and his importance in American history. And within a few years, everybody will think of it as part of the scenery in Washington. Nobody will walk by and say, you know, it doesn't belong. It is the same architectural style as the rest of Washington. So it will stand out for its size, but not for its architecture. The one thing that I think is different from the other monuments that have caused consternation in Washington over the years, and I think of not just the World War II Memorial, but the very modernist Vietnam War Memorial before that, is that those other monuments were monuments to a group of people who had sacrificed something. What's slightly different about this is that there's not like one set of people this is designed to honor or one set of people who will come here and feel like, yes, I have my place in Washington that I didn't have before. It's either totally abstract or it's about Trump.
0: Okay. But, and this is a really big but, if we look all around us, left, right, front, back, there are monuments to American presidents all around us. We've talked about Lincoln. We talked about Washington. Over there, to my left, is Jefferson. So in that context, why shouldn't President Trump get what we kind of understand to be a memorial to himself, given how monumentally he has changed American politics, American policy, how the world thinks about America?
1: Well, traditionally, we have not let presidents build their own memorials. traditionally you have to leave office. There has to be some sort of intervening period in which Americans and American history can judge your time in office and decide whether you are worthy of a monumental tribute.
0: Right, and how that monument relates to the way we think of you.
1: Right. We don't give every president. There's not a Grover Cleveland monument around here, right? We give presidents that we decide are worthy of emulation and adoration. We give them a place here in Washington. And Trump has decided to give himself that place, effectively. And that is very emblematic of who he's been, all the ways he's discarded the so-called rules of politics, but also the real rules of Washington, and succeeded and put his stamp on the country and the world. So in that way, having Trump build his own memorial is very fitting. That said, you can't seal your place in history and trust that it will stay that way. American history will still render some judgment on Trump. You can't just build a monument and forestall that. But he is certainly trying to make sure that he can't be forgotten.
0: Well, David, thank you very much.
1: Thank you.
2: After we spoke with David, congressional Democrats introduced legislation seeking to block construction of the arch. Their bill claims that the arch relies on illegal use of public funds without permission from Congress.
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2: 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That's it for The Daily. I'm Michael Barbaro. See you tomorrow.

You're listening to KHNS, Haines, Skagway, and Klukwan, serving up a little bit of everything to the Northern Panhandle. From our cherished vinyl collection to the brand new artists you hear on our live shows, we've got something for everyone here on the air. KHNS, when you hear us, you're home.

0: From PRX and the Jennifer and Ted Stanley Studios at the University of Massachusetts Boston, this is Living on Earth. I'm Ainsley O'Neill. In Western accounts of scientific expeditions into the remotest parts of our world, Indigenous people can often be depicted as mere backdrop, part of a, quote, exotic landscape, or at best, helpful sidekicks. But for Dr. Rosa Espinoza, a Peruvian chemical biologist and conservationist, the traditional knowledge and worldviews of Indigenous people could be the key to unlocking some of science's greatest mysteries, if Western scientists are willing to listen and collaborate. Dr. Espinoza's 2025 book is called The Spirit of the Rainforest, How Indigenous Wisdom and Scientific Curiosity Reconnects Us to the Natural World. And she joins us now. Welcome to Living on Earth, Rosa.
1: Thank you so much for having me. It's such an honor.
0: So, Rosa, please tell us a bit about how you grew up in Peru. What was your connection to both the rainforest there as well as the indigenous cultures there?
1: Yeah, absolutely. I had a unique upbringing. I was born and raised in the city of Lima, which is the capital of Peru. Like any other busy city, your New York's or Buenos Aires, it's just a bustling city without necessarily that much access to nature. But my grandmother made sure that she made a small natural pharmacy, a small garden that really reflected the nature she grew up with in the Andes, but also our Amazonian ancestry. Since I was a little girl, I would go visit my family members and spend summers in either the high Andes, the mountains of Peru, or the deep Amazonian forest. So I had this very triple cultural experience growing up with such depth perspectives on indigenous worldviews from my own family. And that really has allowed me to kind of see the world through these two eyes as I've delved into science.
0: Well, because you did eventually go on to study chemical biology in a Western science tradition here in the US, how difficult was it for you to balance those two worldviews, the sort of Western worldview and your indigenous background?
1: Yeah, that's exactly right. So I think this indigenous connection made me have just a fascination for the natural world. While I was still in high school in Peru, I was really eager to get this additional lens on how to see nature, not just through the indigenous perspective, but through the scientific ones. So I went on to do my undergrad and PhD in chemistry with a focus on chemical biology. And I think there are many difficulties when one tries to merge these two knowledge systems. First of all, that the indigenous worldviews have not really been considered scientific and are nowhere to be found really in the educational systems. So it definitely felt conflictive because to me, my grandmother, although she doesn't have formal education, was the first doctor I met, was the first chemist I met. I saw her apply such a method to her ways of learning and discovering and applying and reiterating, which was similar to what I was learning to do in the laboratory with these incredible academics, except that she just didn't have it in writing. So I think seeing the lack of representation was definitely something that felt heavy, and it just made me sad and a little frustrated because the farther I dove in Western science and realized that one in three medicines derive from nature and have had actually the discoveries made thanks to traditional knowledge, the fact that that still was not reason enough for us to find a stronger way to incorporate indigenous knowledge, it just made no sense. And I think that sense of injustice and awareness of lack of integration, it's definitely a big component why I decided to do what I do today.
0: And in your book, you talk a lot about this cosmovision, as you put it. Can you tell us what exactly is this cosmovision and what inspired you or compelled you to incorporate it into your own personal perspective on the world?
1: Yeah, so indigenous worldviews, the other word we use for it is cosmovision, the vision of the world. I have noticed that what I'm about to share, although I learned it through my Amazonian Andean heritage, you find similarities across indigenous groups around the world, which is in a way really beautiful and I think reflective of a larger sense of humanity that we all share and just have forgotten about. So the Amazonian and Andean indigenous worldviews share multiple truths. One is that nature is alive, beyond just the biological definitions that we have for how nature could be alive, in the sense that a mountain is alive as well. And a tree is not just a biological resource, but rather a grandfather. And so this larger definition of life and the idea that we exist because nature exists and nature exists because we exist. This sense of continuity without any barriers to differentiate nature is separate. And so this sense of extension of self into nature plays such a key role into decision-making afterwards. I think those are kind of the more comprehensive worldviews. There is another one from our Quechua heritage that I particularly love, and it's called the concept of Aini, which is today for you and tomorrow for me. And it actually derives from harvesting potatoes, meaning that you cannot do it alone. You need to have your whole community. So today you guys are going to help me harvest potatoes in my land. Tomorrow will help you. So it's a sense of reciprocity that is not just practiced within human forms, but also within non-human life.
0: Well, and so there's this central perspective, essentially, that spirituality and science, they don't need to be separated when we consider the world. And in fact, we can learn so much more when we think of them jointly. What are some of the spiritual beliefs or practices that you feel can really help guide our scientific discovery?
1: That's a beautiful question. And that's exactly right. I think, in a way, the Western scientific world or modern science in general has relied on traditional knowledge for a long time. I mean, I'll give you a key example, the Nobel Prize in Medicine. It was awarded to Tu Youyou, a Chinese scientist who had discovered a drug to treat malaria that saved millions of lives back in the day when it was discovered. And the only reason why it was discovered is because these scientists went back to old Chinese traditional medicine and written records that the culture has. And from there, they unlocked one single detail that their ancestors had managed to use to extract the active components from a plant. So we have already used it. We just haven't had a system of acknowledging it. So I think to me, it's a no-brainer that if we find a way to walk away from extractivism and instead work together equitatively, we can not only do better by the discoveries that are already happening, but we can actually discover more. We can refine more solutions for medicine, for agriculture, for materials, for technology, for systems in general, in a way that I think if we only pursue one way of knowledge, we wouldn't arrive to those solutions. But the way I see it is that there is this new wave of explorers and scientists that, similar to me, have indigenous ancestry, can basically navigate both worlds and are facilitating this new way of conducting scientific work that actually honors both knowledge systems.
0: What are you currently studying?

0: ready yet to make it possible. And the indigenous people have their own indigenous taxonomy, which we learn early on, that it matched the accuracy of insect taxonomy. And that is why we've been able to do this work. We have another program on medicinal gardens, and it's focused on creating the first compendium of scientific and cultural information on key natural medicines in indigenous languages, because traditionally that's just been done in foreign languages and not really even shared back with the community.
1: And now, in The Spirit of the Rainforest, you detail a number of these trips into the Amazon, many of which involve events that, to an outsider, might seem sort of larger than life. One that really stood out to me is this concept of the boiling river, which is something that I had never conceptualized before. Tell me a little bit about that.
0: The Boiling River, it's a place that really, I think, blows anyone's mind. So people worldwide may be familiarized with other thermal systems, like Yellowstone National Park is such a famous one. There are some thermal springs in Iceland, Ethiopia, Japan, and others. These exist and we know about. But now imagine that extended into a whole river that is so hot, it's actively boiling. You hear the bubbles busting and then the vapor raises so strongly that it is this constant sauna. And this happens to exist in the heart of our planet. And unlike the Yellowstones or other thermal springs, the flora and the fauna somehow in the Amazon have managed a way to uniquely adapt so that they grow literally right next to this extreme ecosystem that usually wouldn't accommodate any other forms of life. And it was part of my PhD work. I became fascinated with it because it basically kind of creates this natural laboratory to start understand climate change. And what are the life forms that can live in such an extreme place that reaches 99 Celsius, which is 200 Fahrenheit? Only microbes, a special kind of microbes. So that was part of what we did. And we actually managed to discover a species that were new to science too.
1: And there's also a part of this story that I was truly on the edge of my seat for. That's a metaphor usually, but I really was. It's when one of your travel companions burned his feet in scalding mud. Can you tell me a little bit more about that story?
0: Yeah, so, you know, doing field work is dangerous and risky in general, and safety is definitely top of our priority. That doesn't mean one is free of accidents sometimes, and this was one of those that nobody could have ever predicted, and we happened to be in an area that had suffered from earthquakes over the last few years, which means the whole system had been rearranged, and part of the river was buried under thick layers of mud that in theory you could walk on top of. But they just happened to be this section that was a lot more fragile than any of us knew about. And one of our colleagues accidentally put both of his feet in boiling mud. I mean, he screamed immediately. It was absolutely terrifying. It also happened to be towards the end of the day. None of us had expected to stay beyond daylight. We were not really prepared for it. And we happened to be in an area where we had to open a path to enter, which means to get out, you don't have an open road to walk in. No, you're really straddling across the jungle. And it just became this unexpected, terrifying adventure and experience that, in a way, I think solidified our team effort so strongly and reminded me that without a team, we are nothing in the field.
1: I mean, and you're talking about the importance of the team. Part of that team was the local people who, in under an hour, you said, built a bridge across another section of the river in order to help your teammate get the treatment that he would need. I feel like this really exemplifies the importance of this indigenous knowledge. I'm not sure that a lot of Westerners could build a bridge in under an hour in order to help somebody out.
0: But that's exactly my point. I think without indigenous knowledge and collaborations, there is only so far one can go. And this has been in history. It's just that it's never been acknowledged as co-authors, you know, co-authors of discoveries, of explorations. It's always been relegated to, oh, somebody help me, maybe I'll give them an acknowledgement. And in this case, I think the reason why our work is having the impact that it is having and it's having this resonance with the rest of the world is because we've just simply shifted that dynamic. We're now, instead of being bystanders or like mere contributors, they're co-authors of everything, you know?
1: Well, and you, I believe, I think, pioneered sort of the concept of listing your Indigenous collaborators as co-authors on your published research.

0: church, right? We definitely have one of the, I believe, the first case in Peru when a scientific article has an Ashaninka community member and park ranger as the first author. We believe, from what we've been able to find, that he is the very first published Ashaninka scientist, which is outstanding. And I think part of that is to acknowledge that we did all the work behind the scenes for a few years to ensure he had the training needed to, be in that position to be first author, although he may not have quote unquote formal university scientific training. And yeah, I think it definitely ruffled some feathers, which we knew was going to do because it's something new and that is just bound to happen. I think some people were really excited to see this shift. Some perhaps felt threatened or looked down upon it. But ultimately, I think it is opening these larger conversations, what you're saying. We've needed a better system, clearly something that we're doing collective as, human society is not working for nature because things are not necessarily getting better. So why not let's try a better approach? And why not let's give power to those that are living in the most biodiverse areas of our planet that are suffering the worst consequences of climate change, although they have been the least ones to contribute to it?
1: And now another thing you talk about is the idea of keeping an open mind to things that might seem fantastical or even impossible at first glance. Can you tell me about one of these phenomena that you yourself might have thought was impossible at first?
0: Yeah, in Western science, we like to kind of boil things down to things we can measure and monitor, and it makes sense and it is part of what we need, absolutely. At the same time, many of the discoveries we've got to since the beginning of modern science, it's really through opening the door for a space of wonder. This is what we are missing right now. And one experience, particularly for me, was so ayahuasca is considered a natural medicine in the Amazon. For those who have never heard about it, it is a combination of plants that shamans and elders make to be able to cure, to diagnose disease, and they drink it and then go through this experience. Now, from many of the elders and masters that we connect with, I had heard so many times that they acquire knowledge through ayahuasca, which is a concept that I found it really hard to even just kind of conceptualize in my head. You acquire knowledge through a dream and acquire knowledge in the sense of seeing what plant to use for what disease, although nobody has ever told them that knowledge, even if sometimes being completely new plant that they have no scientific name for. And I kept an open mind in the sense of I was trying to understand what they meant and also trying to imagine what that would look like and not being able to get there. And then I had an experience myself in an ayahuasca session where that happened to me and I became a jaguar in this dream. And it sounds so bizarre to say it out loud, but in the process, I could smell medicinal plants. And what I came out from that in my own interpretation was, can animals smell medicine? It was a concept in science that I had never thought of. It made sense when you think about pheromones and other type of processes, but then that led me to an area of science that existed, which I had never heard of or knew nothing about. And it actually led to now one of the coolest new projects that we have. We've partnered with Dr. Elodie Freeman, who's an expert in an area of science called zoopharmacognosy. It's an emerging field. It's the study of how animals self-medicate. But none of this work has ever been done in the Amazon. And so, yeah, we are conducting this very cool set of experiments right now. And I think as we progress, we dream that it could guide us in understanding what medicinal flora is vital for people, yes, but also for animals.
1: And that's just one of your many examples of how all of these scientific processes and scientific inquiries can be inspired by and considered in conjunction with something like the ayahuasca dreams, this traditional way of knowledge acquisition. It's really incredible to see all of these get incorporated like this.
0: Thank you. I think, again, perhaps if someone, keeps a close mind and or even at least is open to have a dialogue, then we just close the doors to all of this, what may sound fantastical at first, and then we realize actually our natural world is fantastical. If we look at the details of the chemical and physical processes, many of those we couldn't have explained, before we had the scientific tools we do now. And back in the day, previous cultures used to explain it like witches and, you know, magic. And now we have some science to prove that. Have we actually discovered all the scientific tools to measure absolutely everything? I will argue no. Just only, you know, in 1960s, by that time, we didn't even have this thing called PCR. We thought DNA couldn't survive above 50 Celsius. And now people will laugh at the idea that that was a truth at some point. So I think it's just kind of taking a look a little bit at the past and ourselves and knowing that although our human minds are so extraordinary, the natural world has been here for much, much, much longer than any of us and evolved in so many deeper ways. And one way to listen to it differently is by looking at these ancestral civilizations that are still alive today.
1: Dr. Rosa Espinosa is a chemical biologist, conservationist, and author of the book, The Spirit of the Rainforest, How Indigenous Wisdom and Scientific Curiosity Reconnects Us to the Natural World. Rosa, thank you so much for joining me today.
0: Thank you so much. It's been such a wonderful conversation, and I'm so excited to see more of the world getting to learn about this whole other reality that the Amazon is.
1: If you're looking for more from Living on Earth, you're in luck. 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This week, our conversation with acclaimed nature writer Terry Tempest Williams on her best-selling new book, The Glorians, Visitations from the Holy Ordinary.
2: In the summer, it was so hot. I think we had 52 days of blistering heat, over 100. It got as high as 116. And you can't walk it in the day when it's that hot. And so I thought, I can walk at night. And what I learned is that our eyes adapt to darkness. And especially in the light of full moon, the red rocks become blue. You see the eye shine of deer. If you're lucky enough, you see the eye shine of coyote, red. And the eye shine of a jackrabbit that is red, like flames. And you become so familiar with the changing sky, depending on the time of night that you go, that you begin to feel very comfortable orienting around a rotating sky. Even the Milky Way rotates.
1: 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Our crew includes Naomi Ehrenberg, Paloma Beltran, Jenny Doring, Abby Edgecombe, Swayam Gagneja, Mark Kausch, Mark Southlander, Don Lyman, Ashanti McLean, Sophia Pandelitis, Jake Rigo, Andrew Scarrett, Bella Smith, and Elle Wilson. We bid a fond farewell to spring intern Julia Vaz this week. We'll miss you. Tom Tiger engineered our show, and Allison Lierstein composed our themes. 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Steve Kerwood is our executive producer. I'm Ainsley O'Neill. 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

0: Welcome to Counterspin, your weekly look behind the headlines. I'm Janine Jackson. This week on Counterspin, it's a safe bet that a majority of U.S. citizens know that we are currently at war with Iran. I am equally confident that very few people could explain why, or what war actually entails, or what it has to do with their day-to-day life, much less how it could possibly make it better. That's a problem of this boldly anti-intellectual administration, but also of the, let's say, incurious posture of so much of U.S. corporate news media, the ones tasked with telling the truth and letting the chips fall where they may. We have alternative sources of information that we need to seek out and support, perhaps no time more importantly than we are at war, when not only our U.S. lives, if that's all you care about, are at risk, but also many other human lives, as well as the standing of the United States on the world stage, which evidently is super important to many supporters of this war. Why is the U.S. at war with Iran? What is the hoped-for outcome? Who's hoping for it? And will we hear from any of the millions who are going to get something they didn't hope for? Anel Scheline is research fellow for the Middle East at the Quincy Institute for Responsible Statecraft. We'll hear from her this week on Counterspin. As we record on May 28th, news about the U.S. and Israel's war on Iran is as confusing as it's been since day one. A New York Times headline, for instance, reads, U.S. launches fresh strikes in Iran, threatening fragile ceasefire. And we're just now being told that Trump has threatened to blow up Oman if they don't behave. But you almost have to abandon your understanding of what words mean to put a toe in news media's foreign policy conversation and then accept that things will be presented in terms of who might or should achieve total and complete victory or else a humiliating defeat, as if we weren't talking about the lives of millions of human beings and the trajectory of their political futures, rather than two rock'em sock'em robots. I'm comfortable saying that before February, few people in or out of U.S. government were thinking, you know what this country needs? A war on Iran. So what did happen? Where do we go from here? And what are we learning? Anel Scheline is a research fellow for the Middle East at the Quincy Institute for Responsible Statecraft, as well as a senior non-resident fellow at the Arab Center in Washington, D.C. Her book, Weaponizing Tolerance, Arab Monarchies and American Support for Moderate Islam, will be published by Cambridge University Press next year. She joins us now by phone from D.C. Welcome to Counterspin, Anel Scheline.
1: Thank you for having me.
0: Well, you kind of called out this regional nightmare in 2025, unfortunately. This is a big question, but what important miscalculations or maybe straight-up ignorance about Iran, about the region, were at work when Trump launched this? How do you reckon we got here?
1: A very good question. And as you said, I don't think many people in Washington or around the country have this on their bingo card or really saw there was very little desire for this sort of unnecessary war. I do think, as others have said, that Trump's experience with Venezuela was influential in making him think that all it would take would be the assassination of the Supreme Leader, and the Iranian regime would crumble, and he would be able to install a much friendlier government, as he was indeed able to do in Venezuela, despite the fact that we do have evidence that people close to the president were trying to make clear that that was quite unlikely to happen. It seems that instead he listened to Prime Minister Netanyahu, who has advocated for the U.S. to fight a war against Iran since the 90s. So the fact that Trump was the first president to finally move forward with that, I think, does say a lot about the influence of Netanyahu inside this White House and Netanyahu's ability to play to Trump's ego in terms of, again, it was not hard to anticipate what was going to happen, in particular the closure of Strait of Hormuz, and yet here we are.
0: And there seemed to be some sort of baseline misunderstanding about Iran and Iran's capacities. You know, the idea that they would roll over seemed to be part of it, and I don't know where anyone would get that notion.
1: Certainly. I mean, I in terms of the misconceptions, it is sometimes fairly maddening because on the one hand, right, you have this underlying assumption that it's going to be easy to overthrow the Iranian government, and then you hear people like Pete Hegseth saying things like, we've totally destroyed their entire weapons system. You know, they have no more air force. They've got all their missiles and bombs. And then in this most recent exchange of fire, the idea that these were defensive strikes, which is ridiculous because Iran cannot actually strike the United States. And if it can strike U.S. service members in the region, that does beg the question of, well, then why do we have so many U.S. service members in the region? What purpose are they really serving? I think another crucial misperception about Iran is you've heard the media talk so often about Iran's nuclear program. Iran does not have a nuclear weapon. Iran is a signatory to the Non-Proliferation Treaty, and as a result, it does have the legal right to enrich uranium for civilian purposes. It has done that. Obviously, after this most recent round of fighting, it does have certainly a heightened incentive to perhaps try to make a break for a nuclear weapon to try to protect it against future aggression. And in contrast, you don't hear at all about Israel's numerous nuclear weapons. This is partly a result of the fact that the official policy of the U.S. government is not to acknowledge Israel's nuclear weapons program, because that would then trigger sanctions against Israel for illegally engaging in nuclear proliferation as a result of collaboration with France and the apartheid South Africa. So you have an American population that has heard so frequently about an Iranian nuclear weapon, even when no such weapon exists, and has heard almost nothing about the fact that Israel is actually the only state with nuclear weapons in the Middle East.
0: It's the U.S. exceptionalism and Israeli exceptionalism that calls out. It's implicit in a lot of the conversation, media conversation, political conversation, that some countries should have nuclear weapons and other countries, oh my gosh, if they develop them, that we have to obliterate them if they're even trying to develop them. And I don't think that's often interrogated in the coverage, that somehow the U.S. has rights and abilities and capacities and should have that other countries just shouldn't have, you know, and that those can be grounds for war. I think if we talk more about that, the conversation would change.
1: Certainly. And as you said, this is just baked into the underlying assumption around, you know, this is something that I saw repeatedly at the State Department working on human rights, although the part of the State Department where I work doesn't really exist anymore. It has been very drastically restructured and reduced. But when I was there, it was very evident that there are certain countries that the U.S. government already is opposed to, sees as antagonistic, whether it's Iran. At the time I was there, it was under Assad, Syria, obviously countries like Cuba, Russia, China, that abuses of human rights that these governments certainly engage in are, they receive significant attention and drive policy, including sanctions. Right. Whereas human rights abuses by Israel, by Saudi Arabia, by the UAE, by numerous other U.S. partners and allies, those do not get the same kind of attention, and we do not impose sanctions on those countries for their human rights abuses. So while I very much continue to believe in the importance of the recognition of human rights, the way the U.S. government has weaponized human rights, I think, is deeply counterproductive to the overarching project of trying to push for countries to actually base their policy on recognition and respect.
0: Can I ask you just talk a little about Lebanon? Because why, even in the sort of simplistic U.S. policy terms, why would the U.S. now be killing civilians in Lebanon? And now we're talking about Oman. I think people, even people who got behind war on Iran, are now going to be mystified by why now we're attacking Lebanon and threatening Oman. What's going on there that we should understand?
1: Lebanon is such a tragic example. It's not getting the same kind of attention. I think in many ways, Israel's conduct in Gaza, as well as the West Bank, has normalized this sort of targeting of civilian infrastructure, going after, sort of hunting down survivors of earlier strikes, double attack strikes against humanitarian workers. I mean, it's totally horrifying the way Israel is acting with such impunity in Lebanon. In terms of Trump's comment about Oman, I mean, this is also just part of his broader comments yesterday about the idea that the U.S. isn't going to sign any sort of deal with Iran unless these various Arab countries normalize relations with Israel. This was confusing on one hand because he also named several countries that already did normalize relations with Israel, countries like the UAE, for example, and then other countries like Saudi Arabia and Qatar that have made very clear that they have no interest in normalizing relations, although the Saudis do have quiet, under-the-table relations with Israel, but they are not interested in moving forward with normalization. And I think, at least when we're quoting from the New York Times, it sort of presents it as like, well, what on earth would the Abraham Accords have to do with a U.S.-Iran deal?
0: Right.
1: And I think it just demonstrates that the Abraham Accords were always intended as a sort of anti-Iran coalition, tying Israel and the Arab Gulf states closer together as a broader region, uniting them against Iran, which was always going to be a recipe for more aggression, more violence, and completely ignored the fact that from the perspective of many of the Arab states, as well as Turkey, view Israel as posing as much of a threat, potentially, as Iran does, just given Israel's behavior, and not only Lebanon, but bombing Qatar last fall was truly, I think, a wake-up call for the Gulf states, who are very concerned about the fact that Israel seems to operate with such total impunity, and there doesn't seem to be likely any shift in that policy coming down the line, even if after the Israeli elections they do end up with someone other than Netanyahu as the prime minister.
0: Right. The war, for reasons we're talking about, this war is widely unpopular, at least in the U.S. and I'm sure elsewhere. And I think that's probably connected to a growing interrogation, if you will, of the U.S.-Israel relationship, you know, the idea that we're just in with Israel, right or wrong. That concept is also losing favor right now. And I think folks are asking more questions, maybe, than they were even in the Gulf War or in the Iraq War. I think folks have more questions, and that's affecting people's support for this illegal and undeclared war on Iran. Am I wrong about that?
1: Absolutely.
0: Yeah. Mm-hmm.
1: Oh, absolutely. I mean, you think about statements from someone like Joe Kent, who in his resignation tried to sort of appeal to Trump's ego by blaming this disastrous war on Israel. But, I mean, in many ways, he's not wrong. Mm-hmm. And you just, in general, I think you have, in particular, folks on the right who are asking, how can we have a so-called America First foreign policy when it seems like what we actually have is an Israel First foreign policy. One thing I want to highlight is we've heard interesting statements from people like Prime Minister Netanyahu saying things like, it's time to end U.S. aid to Israel. You saw an op-ed in the Wall Street Journal saying the same thing, and it initially seemed confusing. And what they're actually trying to do there is, because we're coming up on the end of this 10-year memorandum of understanding, 10 years will be up in 2028, and they're looking to renegotiate a new one. But what the Israel lobby is trying to do is to move that funding out of the State Department for military financing and security assistance, which is subject to oversight. There are legal attachments to that. It's subject to things like the Leahy laws, for example, which are never going to apply to Israel, but theoretically should apply for gross violations of human rights by members of the military. And instead to move it to the Pentagon under the defense procurement process and sort of defense cooperation, where there would be much less oversight, much less visibility. And it would be essentially to shield it from what you acknowledge, the shift in U.S. public opinion and questioning why do we provide billions and billions of dollars every year to Israel when it seems like their interests are not necessarily aligned with ours. And so the desire from Netanyahu and the lobby is to move that money so that it's harder to oppose, it's harder to even see where it is, and to sort of bake it in for the long run into sort of these like military contracts that can be decades long,
0: right,
1: and would be very difficult to unwind.
0: Well, I'm a media critic, of course, and so I want to ask you about the way that the story is presented, the way that the reality is presented, and it is U.S. versus Iran. But the United States includes both me and the guy I saw online saying he'll pay anything at the pump as long as we free those poor girls in Iran. So I have to question any story that tells me about what the U.S. wants or what Iran wants. And I just wonder, how do we complicate people's understanding of Iran so that they don't imagine it as religious zealots who every day wake up and think about how they can harm Americans?
1: Yeah, I mean, I think a super important thing here is to think about U.S. sanctions policy. You think about the fact that for years, the U.S. has had these crippling sanctions on Iran. You think about the sanctions the U.S. had on Iraq throughout the 1990s that led to the deaths of millions of children. U.S. sanctions on Cuba that have now escalated to this horrifying blockade that has no fuel. You think about U.S. sanctions on Afghanistan now under the Taliban. And the fact that sanctions do not hurt the government that are in charge. They hurt the people. It actually often empowers the government because the government has the means and capacities to evade the sanctions and just consolidate whatever resources are available within itself. And the sanctions end up just starving and depriving the population. And I think there was this narrative in early January where you saw a collapse in the Iranian currency, you saw this massive popular uprising, and people said, look, you know, the sanctions are working. We finally, you know, brought the Iranian regime into its knees and it's going to be overthrown by these popular uprisings. And instead what we got was they're still executing people who were trying to organize those rallies, and it didn't work, basically. One other point on that is not only do sanctions harm the population and consolidate the control of the government, they also undermine U.S. interests in the long term because they incentivize countries to look for alternatives to get around sanctions and undermine the long-term global confidence in the U.S. dollar as the global reserve currency. And if the U.S. dollar were to lose that status, it would really make much more expensive for Americans here at home. It'd be higher domestic borrowing costs, increased import prices. So in general, things like sanctions do not achieve what they're intended to achieve. They hurt the people that the U.S. government tells us ostensibly we are trying to help, and they're bad for U.S. interests in the long run. So my hope going forward is that future administration would be much more cautious about using sanctions when often they really do not have anything like the intended effect.
0: Yeah, we often hear about sanctions as the peaceful alternative to war, when in fact they feel a lot like war on the people that are affected by them.
1: Exactly, exactly. You kill someone by starving them or preventing access to medicine just more slowly than you would kill them by dropping a bomb.
0: Exactly. Well, a lot of folks in the U.S. seem to be very concerned about our position on the world stage. And that seems to be, you know, the idea that we're the ones who get to tell everyone else what to do. It's bizarre, frankly, just at the level of language. But I want to refer you to something you wrote, which is that leaders around the world appear to be struggling to respond to an American administration that is no longer constrained by pretending to care about human lives, the law, or the cost of its hubris. In other words, if the idea is to make the United States seem big and strong and in charge of everything, this is it's not working. It's not working.
1: Exactly. I think in the long run, this war, as well as Trump's tariff policies, as well as his, you know, various comments, like what he said about blowing up Oman, the earlier debacle about wanting to take Greenland, you know, annexing Canada, just all of this, I think, is rightfully making the rest of the world second guess their reliance on the United States, sort of the centrality of the U.S. to the international global system, in particular because of the ways that not only the Trump administration, but also the Biden administration were willing to completely ignore both international law and U.S. law, largely to protect Israel, but in other ways as well. And you think about the strikes on unarmed fishermen in the Caribbean, you know, just murdering people with drone strikes. The moral authority that the United States has claimed to embody for so much of our history, I think it was already clear to much of the rest of the world that that was a fiction. And I think increasingly a lot of Americans are waking up to the ways that the United States does not behave in the way that we as Americans were told to believe that our country, you know, this is the values that we were supposed to be standing up for, and that many Americans do believe it. And so moving forward, I think we are likely to see other countries that are trying to limit their exposure to the United States, trying to reduce their economic reliance, trying to diversify their security relationships. I think probably in the long run that is for the best, given the history of what the U.S. has done with our unchecked power. But it is going to be difficult. It's going to be more difficult for Americans who have been accustomed to this position of privilege. And I worry that it's going to be violent and chaotic. That was just sort of a smooth transition. So it's not a rosy for the future.
0: No, I appreciate it. I appreciate it. And I will just say finally, not to make it personal, but to the extent that it's relevant, and you've referenced this, you were a foreign affairs officer at the State Department in the Bureau of Democracy, Human Rights, and Labor's Office of Near Eastern Affairs, but you made a choice and you chose to leave in March 2024 in opposition to the Biden administration. And I appreciate your stretching it out. It's not just about Trump. The Biden administration's support for Israel's war on Gaza, I don't think people are used to seeing morals outside of movies. And I'm saying that seriously. People need to keep their jobs. They're used to just accepting a lot because they need the paycheck, you know? So I think it's meaningful, deeply meaningful, when someone says, as my mother used to say, I may have to work, I don't have to work here, you know, to protest something. And I just, you know, any thoughts on that and to listeners who are kind of wondering where to stand at the moment?
1: Yeah, thank you. I would do it again in a heartbeat. You know, when I resigned, this was at the time when the uncommitted movement was gaining steam, whereby they were signaling in the primaries that they wouldn't necessarily vote for Biden if he didn't shift his policy of this unconditional support for Israel's genocide in Gaza. And so I was hoping to add to that momentum. And ultimately, obviously, we didn't see the Biden administration or even Harris as a candidate say that she would do anything differently. I think that this right now, if people are intending to vote for a Democrat in the next election, I think making very clear how significant the need for a new U.S. foreign policy, a new approach to the Middle East, one that is not guided by Israel's interests, but is guided by U.S. interests, is critical. One very particular thing that people could do is regarding that effort to sort of shield the U.S. tax dollars going to Israel from public opposition. the National Defense Authorization Act just dropped, and Section 224 is a section dedicated to trying to sort of move that money from where it ostensibly has legal oversight from the State Department, moving it into the Pentagon. So if people can call a representative and ask them to block or to strip Section 224 from the NDAA, the National Defense Authorization Act, that is a very concrete action that is doable and would be a very significant way to not allow the Israel lobby to have Americans continue to fund Israel's aggression and murder of innocent people in Gaza and around the region, and to make clear that as a country, we do not want our tax dollars funding that.
0: I'm going to end on that note, and thank you very much. We've been speaking with Anel Schelein. She's research fellow for the Middle East at the Quincy Institute for Responsible Statecraft. Thank you so much, Anel Schelein, for speaking with us this week on Counterspin.
1: Thank you for having me.
0: And that's it for Counterspin for this week. 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Also the place to show much-needed support for this show if you are able and so inclined. The show is engineered by Alex Noyes. I'm Janine Jackson. 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

And I'm Tommy O'Leary, your host this evening for All That's Jazz on a beautiful Monday in the Upperland Canal. Hope everybody got out and got some sunshine and enjoyed it all. It's summer is here for sure, definitely today. On the Earth, Air, and Water Report for Monday, June 1st, 2026, on the highway conditions, Alaska Highway has bare roads, Klondike Highway, bare roads, Hinds Highway, bare roads with a single lane between 20 and 25 mile, 5:30 a.m. to 5:30 p.m., Monday through Saturday, with flaggers and pilot cars, expect delays. Tomorrow's ferry is the Kennecott, arriving in Hinds at 8:45 a.m., departing Hinds at 9:45 a.m., bound for Juneau. The Kennecott will not be stopping in Skagway tomorrow. The next tide is a low tide at 8:35 p.m. of 4.4 feet, followed by high 2:22 a.m. tomorrow of 16.8 feet with a low at 9:02 a.m. of 0.9 feet. 18 hours and 2 minutes of daylight today. Tonight's sunset 10:01 p.m. Tomorrow's sunrise 4:21 a.m., gaining 3 minutes of daylight tomorrow. For local weather for Skagway, tonight, partly cloudy, lows around 41. For tomorrow, warmer and mostly clear, highs around 74, lows around 43. And for Wednesday, sunny, high near 74, low around 51. For Hinds, Deschutes, Clutquan, and the Chilkat Valley, tonight, mostly clear, lows 40 to 46. For tomorrow, warmer and mostly clear, highs 68 to 76, lows 43 to 49. And for Wednesday, partly cloudy, chance of showers, high 70 to 76, lows in the upper 40s. For the marine forecast, an offshore flow continues, creating breezy conditions over many of the inner channels. Low pressure drifts to the east during the week before exiting to the southeast. High pressure then returns to the area on Friday into Saturday. For local waters tonight, north winds 15 knots, seas to 3 feet. For Tuesday, north winds to 15 knots, seas to 3 feet. And for Wednesday, north winds to 15 knots and seas to 3 feet. 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We'll discuss recent trends in the computer world, how it affects us locally, and ways to navigate it safely. 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That's tomorrow morning at 8:45 a.m. right here on KHNS. And I'm going to start out with one from Sonny Rollins, who just passed away last week. And Sonny was born Walter Theodore Rollins in New York in 1930, raised in Harlem, and he took his nickname from his grandmother. Rollins took up the saxophone at age 7 and quickly found his place in the neighborhood's musical flourishing in its adolescence. Playing in his first combo in high school alongside Jackie McLean, Kenny Drew, and Art Taylor, and after graduating, he followed in the footsteps of his heroes like Coleman Hawkins and carved out a path for himself in New York's jazz landscape. Playing first for the singer Babs Gonzalez and later with the likes of Bud Powell, J.J. Johnson, and Miles Davis before he turned 20. He got real big in the 50s and then kind of took a time out in the early 60s, dropped out of public performing and hung out in New York and just worked on his own tunes and saxophone chops. And because he didn't want to bother his neighbors, he went out to a bridge over the East Harlem River at night and played a saxophone on the bridge. And his first cut is off that album. It's called The Bridge. It came out in 1962. And this is a classic, God Bless the Child.

Pink Martini from Hang on Little Tomato. That was Gardens of Samson and Beasley, and I'm sure everybody that was able was out in their garden today playing in the dirt and feeling the warmth of the sun and the soil. Bill Evans, spring is here, and it is, could be summer. And Sonny Rollins, who recently passed away about a week ago at the age of 95, with his rendition of God Bless the Child. And I'll be sprinkling in Sonny Rollins throughout the show tonight. One of the big names in jazz, for sure, starting out in the 50s and in the 60s and onward. He was performing all the way up till just recently. Haynes Prince of Recycling's electronic waste event is happening this Friday and Saturday, June 5th and 6th, 10 a.m. to 2 p.m. at the Recycling Center. 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

Next selection is from Jackie Tracen and Cassandra Wilson. This is a Herbie Hancock song called Chan's Song.

And that was a Sonny Rollins original tune off of Miles Davis' album, Tallest Trees. That was recorded in 1954 with Miles on the trumpet, Sonny on sax, Horace Silver on piano, Percy Heath on bass, and Kenny Clarke on drums. The song was called Vallejo. Prior to that, we heard from Herbie Mann with Summertime, and Jackie Terrison and Cassandra Wilson started the set off with John's song. And we'll be going on next to one from Horace Silver. Listener personals are next. And on the first on the ring, Bill is looking for 10, 12, or a 15-pound dumbbell set, either to buy or as a long-term loan. Please leave a message at 907-766-2646. Thank you. And Greg is looking for a place to store a mid-size SUV in Haines over the winter, preferably inside. If you can help, call Greg at 816-588-3761. Evan says, hello all, are you interested in learning to fence? I'm starting up the Haines Fencing Club again. I have the equipment for beginning students. If you're interested in learning this excellent sport, or if you have fenced in the past and wish to retake up the sword, please contact me at HaynesMaestro@gmail.com. Thank you. Wayne Price, you left your card at the market on the corner. Come by to pick it up or give the office a call at 907-766-3456. And Mark Allen, please call Amy in Skagway at 907-957-9044. And you can hear listener personals again tomorrow morning during Soundwave Show with your host, Russ White. Going to play one from Horace Silver next, and this is from Live at the Village Gate, in recorded May 19th and 20th, 1961, at the Village Gate in New York City. And the song's called It Ain't Supposed to Be Like That.

Medeski, Merton, and Wood from their 2008 release Radiolarians 1. That was called Hidden Moon. Jimmy Smith with Blues for Jay, and Horace Silver started the set off with Ain't Supposed to Be Like That. It is 8:59, and you're tuned in to KHNS, serving Haines, Clockwan, and Skagway at 102.3 FM and via translator K220BK at 91.9 FM. I'm Tom Ely. This is All This Jazz. Got another hour coming your way on this gorgeous Monday evening of June. The Skagway Rec Center's Senior Activities Program announces a group jet boat tour in Haines for seniors 65 and over through a privately owned portion of the Bald Eagle Preserve next Wednesday, June 10th, departing Skagway 10 a.m. and returning at 4. Space is limited and prior sign-up is required. For questions and to sign up, call the Rec Center at 983-2679. And on the local forecast for Skagway for tomorrow, warmer and mostly clear, high near 74. And for Haines, Deschutes, Clockwan, and the Chilkat Valley for tomorrow, warmer and mostly clear, high 68 to 76. And on the marine forecast, offshore flow continues, creating breezy conditions over many of the inner channels. Low pressure drifts to the east during the week before exiting to the southeast. And a high pressure then returns to the area on Friday into Saturday. For local waters, for Tuesday, north winds 15 knots, seas to 3 feet. And Wednesday, north wind 15 knots and seas to 3 feet. Going to play another one from Sonny Rollins off of Impulse, which is a MCA brand jazz label. And reading from the liner notes. In his chapter on Sonny Rollins and Jazz Masters of the 50s, Joe Goldberg quotes jazz man Steve Lacy. I've never seen anyone in love with a tenor saxophone the way Sonny is. He really loves that horn and understands it. He knows everything about it. That love, however, is not a passive relationship. Rollins is continually challenging himself through the horn. I have never known a more self-critical jazz musician, and therefore I was not surprised when Rollins took his now celebrated sabbatical from the jazz scene between 1959 and 1961. He wanted the time to practice, study, and think. Being a determined man, he took that time. In the years since, Rollins has continued to test himself practically every time he plays his tenor in clubs, concerts, and on records. In this session, Rollins set himself the problem of discipline with extended spontaneity. Though he had concepts of how he wanted to design each tune, there was no music on the date. The session went swiftly because of Rollins' strong sense of structural order. There's been much rhetoric about the improvising jazz man composing while he plays, but in fact, relatively few have a superior composer's command of organic cohesiveness while they're in flight. Rollins does. The song's called Everything Happens to Me, spinning on the vinyl.

And that was Paul Motian with Joe Lovano on tenor sax, Bill Frisell on guitar, off of his release, I Have the Room Above Her, and that was called One in Three. Prior to that, we heard from Pat Metheny with Christian McBride, and Antonio Sanchez with Snova, and Sonny Rollins started the set off, Everything Happens to Me. The Haines Public Library is looking for volunteers for their annual 4th of July events. 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Anyone interested can stop by the library on weekdays or email frontdesk@haineslibrary.org or call 766-6420. It is currently 9:27. And got time for a few more songs here on Monday night's All the Jazz right here on your hometown radio station, KHNS. It's nice to be in the seat looking out over the gorgeous Lynn Canal and the sun on the peaks. And yeah, we live in a absolutely beautiful place. And if you're visiting, I hope you appreciate it because it's not always like this, but take it what you get. Got one from Sonny Rollins' next album, came out in 1972. And this is a take on a jazz classic, Skylark.

And that was Wayne Shorter, another contemporary of Sonny Rollins. They played together over the years. That song was called Speak No Evil, and Sonny Rollins with Skylark. Got time for a couple more tunes, and registration is open for the Summer Youth Theater Conservatory, a program dedicated to learning the ins and outs of theater, running June 29th through July 19th at the Chilcat Center. Students age 8 to 18 will perform a full-length play for the public in July. Registration forms are at the bookstore and online at chilcatcenter.org. And June 10th is the deadline for pre-registration discounts. For details, call Annette at 766-2708. Got another one from Sonny Rollins coming up. This is one of his original compositions called Alfie's Theme, and this was recorded in 1966 with Jimmy Cleveland and J.J. Johnson on trombone, Phil Woods on alto sax, Bob Ashton tenor sax, Danny Bank baritone sax, Roger Kellaway piano, Kenny Burrell on guitar, Walter Booker on bass, Frankie Dunlop on drums, and this is off of a two-record set called Sonny Rollins Revaluation, The Impulse Years. So this is one of his original compositions, Alfie's Theme.

Sonny Rollins, one of the giants of jazz, passed away last week at the age of 95, and a major contributor to jazz over the years. And it's great to feature him tonight on the show. You're tuned in to KHNS, serving Haines, Clockwan, and Skagway at 102.3 FM and via translator K220BK and 91.9 FM. You've been tuned in to All This Jazz. I'm Tom Ely. It's been a pleasure playing music for you this evening. Stay tuned 24/7 for great listening here on KHNS. And if you ever thought about getting on the radio and being a DJ, spinning the tunes, there's lots of opportunities to learn the tricks of the trade, so to speak. I've been doing it for over 40 years and love every moment of it. So have a great week, and I will catch you next time. Stay tuned for Christian McBride's Jazz Night in America.

Hat check. Cooler full of drinks. Make that a double check. Oh, hey guys, this is Christian McBride, host of Jazz Night in America. You see, the summer is a busy time for a musician. Usually lots of touring, zigzagging the world. But for today's show, I'm going to be taking a break right along with you, enjoying the music at one of the best parts of summer, the festival. Sunshine, beautiful breeze, shoulder to shoulder with your fellow music lover. Can't beat it, honestly. This week on Jazz Night, we're bringing you Jazz Fest in America. Sets from some of our favorite festivals around. Don't worry, I got you a ticket, so let's go. Ah, here we are in beautiful St. Lucia. There's palm trees, sand, and warmth from that beautiful sunshine. And perhaps the warmth is going to kick up a notch with the first artist we'll hear, Gregory Porter. He brought along his incredible band, the Serenaders, as we kick off the celebration. Let's get up close to the stage. Brother Gregory is going to kick us off with one of his hits, Liquid Spirit. Speaking of that, do you need a drink refill? How about something tropical? I got you covered.

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That's all I'm gonna say. 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And I feel it, and we feel it. That's what music is, the exchange of emotions, the exchange of feelings, transfer of love. So that's what I'm trying to do.

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There will be no love dying here for me.

We got one more for you. This one is about that original freedom, the freedom that your mama and your daddy gives you.

0: bless you. Thank you so much.
1: That was vocalist Gregory Porter with Free. He started off with Liquid Spirit, then No Love Dying, live from the 2019 St. Lucia Jazz Festival. Let's walk over to the next stage. I want to get a good spot. More summer festival vibes when Jazz Night returns. I'm Christian McBride.
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0: Cape May, New Jersey. This is one beautiful place right up on the ocean. And Jazz Night in America has a ticket for you to the festival that calls Cape May its home, the Exit Zero Jazz Festival. Besides the beautiful setting, festivals are a great place to check out artists you might not have heard before. We're going to check out a musician on the rise, vocalist Gabrielle Cavassa. She's hitting the stage with a band right now. Don't forget to reapply that sunscreen.
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Kobe Watkins on the drums. My name's Gabrielle Cavazza. We're gonna do this song called The Things We Did Last Summer.

0: Dig that. Gabriel Cavazza with Vanity from the 2021 Exit Zero Jazz Festival. The Things We Did Last Summer and Do Something was before that. In her band, Ryan Hanseler, piano, Lex Warshawski, bass, and Kobe Watkins, drums. I don't know about you, but I'm ready for some more music. How about something to dance to? Before that, I'm going to need to get some grub. You want anything? I'm thinking a lobster roll. No? Maybe a kebab? I'll figure it out. Jazz Night in America will be right back. I'm Christian McBride.
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0: Ah, that beautiful sea air. Here on Jazz Night in America, we're checking out some incredible summer festivals. We're now in Newport, Rhode Island, home to one of the crown jewels on the jazz festival scene, the Newport Jazz Festival. I'm going to hook you up with some VIP passes. We're not going to want to miss this next set, and I hope you got your dancing shoes on. Let's hop in my golf cart and to the fourth stage. It's Corey Wong and the Wong Notes time.

0: Thank you so much, Newport Jazz. What a dream. Thank you, guys. We had so much fun playing.
1: That was Corey Wong and the Wong Notes from the 2021 Newport Jazz Festival. Their set was St. Paul, Clickbait, and Cosmic Sands. That was Corey Wong on guitar, the one and only Sonny Thompson on bass, Kevin Castangue on keyboards, Nega Santos percussion, Petar Janic on drums, Kenny Holman on tenor saxophone, Sam Greenfield on alto saxophone, Sly Fifth Avenue on baritone saxophone, Jay Webb and John Lampley on trumpet, and Michael Nelson on trombone. I don't know about you, but I'm worn out after a long, beautiful day of listening to music in the sun. I hope you enjoyed it. Next show, we'll go somewhere with AC. Jazz Night in America is a production of WBGO Studios and NPR Music. This week's episode was written and produced by Trevor Smith and Sarah Gilletti. Episode mix, Ron Scalzo. Executive producer, Stephen A. Williams. Soraya Muhammad is the executive producer at NPR Music. I'm Christian McBride.
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Bassist Ben Wolf with the title track from his latest release, Anytime After Now, featuring Joel Ross on the vibes, Sullivan Fortner on piano, Chris Lewis on tenor sax, Ben Wolf on bass, and Aaron Kimmel on drums, giving us Anytime After Now. You can pick this up on Residence Arts Records. Welcome, I'm Clay Ryder. Thanks for tuning in. There are a lot of great new releases hitting the airwaves. In this hour, we will explore some of the latest new grooves from folks including Daniel Sky, Joe Syrian, Steve Wilson, Jason Crooks, Mark Winkler, Billy Childs, and others. Up next, Emmett Cohen with Well You Need.

That was drummer Joe Sirian with A Blue Time from the Joe Sirian Motor City Jazz Octet, their latest album of the same name, A Blue Time, out on Circle 9 Records, featuring Nick Marchione on trumpet, Doug Beavers on

trombone, Dave Rickenberg, along with Tim Rees on the tenor sax, rhythm section of Adam Burnham on piano, Lauren Cohen on bass, Paul Ballenbeck on guitar, and Joe Sirian on drums, giving us a blue time. Prior to that, we heard from trumpeter Daniel Sky from his album Songs for the World. That's out on Adaropa Records, and we heard his composition Sky's Interlude. Daniel on the trumpet, Yessi Karabedian on the piano, Stefano Battaglia on bass, with Aya Blas on drums and percussion, giving us Sky's Interlude by Daniel Sky. We also heard from vocalist Jana Nasipur from her album The Recollection. And we heard Joe Jackson's composition You Can't Get What You Want, featuring Jana on the vocals, Wayne Tucker on trumpet, Alex June on trombone, Sean Noel on the sax, backed up by a rhythm section of Nikki Adams on the piano, who also was the arranger of this chart, Marco Panaschia on bass, and Joe Abba on drums, giving us You Can't Get What You Want by Jana Nasipur. You can pick that up on In the Pocket Jazz. Opening the set, pianist Emmett Cohen with his latest release, Universal Truth, out on Mack Avenue Records, and heard the Monk classic, Well You Needn't. Emmett on the piano, Jeremy Pelt on trumpet, Ron Carter on bass, and Joe Farnsworth on drums, giving us Well You Needn't by Emmett Cohen. You're listening to Sound Ideas. I'm Clay Ryder. Thanks for spending some time with us today. We continue now with Steve Wilson and Pieces of Dreams.

From the album Beyond the Veil, that was Jason Crook with Ascension. This is his latest release. It's out on Sun Goose Records, featuring Brian Donahoe on the tenor sax, Art Hirahara on piano, Bob Lazzetti on guitar, Michael League on bass, Jason Crook. Where's that Crook? K-R-U-K. I'm not quite sure. My apologies. Either way, I got it wrong. Jason Crook on drums with Ascension. We also heard from vocalist Stella Heath with Now Baby or Never from her album For Billy out on Matterhorn Records. Prior to that, vocalist Michael Moody from his album The Ecstasy of Love. And that was Cole Porter's Easy to Love featuring Michael on the vocals, Paul Bullenbach on guitar, and Neil Sugarcane on bass with Easy to Love. And we started off the set with Steve Wilson from his album Enduring Sonnets. That's out on Smoke Sessions Records. And we heard Pieces of Dreams featuring Steve Wilson on the woodwinds, Joe Locke on vibes, Rini Rosnes on the keyboards, Jay Anderson on bass, and Kendrick Scott on drums with Michelle Legrand's Pieces of Dreams by Steve Wilson. If you'd like to learn more about any of the material presented on this or any other program in the Sound Ideas series, I suggest you swing by our website. You can find us at jazzstreams.org/soundideas, and you can find full details and other information about this or any other program in the series. 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You can reach us at info@jazzstreams.org. We turn next to music by Roosevelt Hoover III. This is his album Backyard Blues, which is a self-released endeavor. And we're going to check out Jimmy Smith's Back at the Chicken Shack, featuring Roosevelt on the organ, Joe Behrman on trumpet, Dan Robbins on bass, and Phil Hawkins on drums. And following that, we'll check in with Mark Winkler, along with the new one by Billy Childs.

me some beans from Boston. A bicycle built for two. A memory to get lost in. Honey.

And my apologies for stepping all over Matt Pinman's bass solo. This is Heroes by Billy Childs from his latest release, Triumvirate, out on Mac Avenue Records. We also heard from Mark Winkler, his album Love Comes First, and we heard Everything But You. You can pick that up on Cafe Pacific Records. And we led off the set with Roosevelt Hoover III with Back at the Chicken Shack from his album Backyard Blues. Hope you enjoyed this hour exploring some of the latest new grooves hitting the jazz scene. I'm Clay Ryder. Thanks for listening. I look forward to the next time we get together.

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That's a band called the Vibrants with The Breeze and I, starting this round of the Retro Cocktail Hour. This was a band that only made a couple of records, both 45s, in the early 1960s. Welcome to the Retro Cocktail Hour, where the music is all the time shaken, not stirred. I'm Darryl Brogdon, and you are now at the Underground Martini Bunker, the best place to be for the sounds of space-age pop and incredibly strange music. Coming up, there's Latin in the Horn on an album by Al Hirt and Lalo Schifrin. We'll hear the new exotic sounds of S-Wow, Vibezotica, and Holly Amber Church from the movie The Dawn of Tiki. Also, 101 Strings Go Latin, the Anita Kerr Quartet digs Mancini, and who doesn't? And we'll get another lesson in how to talk hip. Remember, there is no I in party, which is exactly why we always bring a crowd and zero responsibility. On the Retro Cocktail Hour,

Les Baxter and his orchestra with Carnival Merengue. It's from the album Jungle Jazz, 1959. And right here on the Retro Cocktail Hour. When this album came out, Billboard magazine said it would be a favorite of buffs and bugs. The bugs, I guess, are hi-fi bugs. Otherwise, you got a serious problem in your listening room. I'm Daryl Brogdon. Thank you for being here at the Underground Martini Bunker for another session of the Retro Cocktail Hour. Still to come, Martin Denny from the album Forbidden Island. Next, it's Don Tosti and his orchestra. He was an L.A. bass player who grew up in the Boyle Heights neighborhood, where among his pals were pianist Eddie Cano and singer Ray Vasquez. Don Tosti didn't record a lot as a leader, although he had a big hit in the late 40s with Pachuco Boogie, the first Latin tune to sell a million records. Here's Don with Black Satin.

That's Perez Prado and his orchestra, Jazz Me Blues, a tune that goes all the way back to the 1920s. In fact, it was first recorded in 1920. The Prado version came along as a single in 1953. Up ahead, the Retro Cocktail Hour continues with The Sound of Tiki by the band known as S-Wow, plus Holly Amber Church, and music from the movie The Dawn of Tiki. Now it's back to 1966 for the album Latin in the Horn by Al Hurt. I was never a huge Al Hurt fan, but this album, done with arranger and conductor Lalo Schifrin, is pretty fine. Schifrin's arrangements are sophisticated and fun, and Al Hurt's trumpet is wisely restrained. Here's Taboo on the Retro Cocktail Hour.

There's a new one by the band called S-Wow. They're from Canada, and apparently S-Wow means sometimes we only worry. Their music has a strong space-age pop influence. We just heard Bronze Talisman from the album Sound of Tiki. Before that, on the Retro Cocktail Hour, That Old Black Magic, done by Harold Nicholas. He was one half of the legendary dance team, the Nicholas Brothers, and at some point in his career, he moved to Europe and worked as a singer. He's accompanied here by the Jimmy Walter Orchestra for a record made in 1959. And we hear the exotic sounds of Martin Denny on Les Baxter's Sim Sim. It's on the album Forbidden Island. It's the Retro Cocktail Hour with music from the Dawn of Tiki coming up. But right now, here's another obscure tune, this one by the Luna Brothers Trio. I don't know much about the brothers. They seem to have made three singles in the early 60s and then vanished from the face of the earth. It's called Mozambique.

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The Retro Cocktail Hour with Holly Amber Church and the Hilo High Flyers with music from the movie The Dawn of Tiki. That's Rum Rhapsody. The Dawn of Tiki is a documentary about Don Beach, the guy who founded Don the Beachcombers and kind of started us all on the road to tiki culture. You're with me, Daryl Brogdon, and this is the Retro Cocktail Hour on the air from right here at the Underground Martini Bunker. In this half hour, we'll hear from 101 Strings, the Anita Kerr Quartet's splendid album, We Dig Mancini, plus Buddy Collette and the Swingin' Shepherds. The Retro Cocktail Hour is right here every week at this same time on stations like KZUM, Salem, Oregon, WQLN, Erie, Pennsylvania, and on Four Corners Public Radio, serving listeners in Colorado, New Mexico, Utah, and Arizona. 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

0: That's a band called Vibezotica. They're from Raleigh, North Carolina, and their newest album is called Backyard Luau, which you can find at bandcamp.com. And from that album, we heard Hideaway. Well, you're at a sort of hideaway called the Underground Martini Bunker, safely below ground and safe from negative waves.
1: There you go, more negative waves.
0: Thank you so much for joining us. I'm Daryl Brogdon, and in this half hour, we'll hear Buddy Collette and the Swingin' Shepherds, the M Squad Hollywood Soundtrack Quintet, and Ed Kooky Burns from 77 Sunset Strip. That is all ahead, so please keep it right here on the Retro Cocktail Hour. Now, here's one by 101 Strings. This was originally on the album Fire and Romance of South America. It's a tune composed by Monty Kelly. He wrote a lot of stuff for 101 Strings. This is Encanto del Caribe.

0: We've been talking about cool and its ramifications and how it applies to the hip scene. But maybe you could give us some examples now of the opposite of cool, uncool. Just exactly what is uncool?
1: Yeah, why don't you have some thoughts on that? It's uncool to claim you used to room with Bird or that you have Bird's axe. And, you know, it's even less cool to ask, who is Bird? It's uncool to nod on the street corner waiting for the light to change. And it's uncool to let anybody know your uncle is a registered pharmacist. Uncool for the whole family. You know, it's uncool to buddy with a known fink. It's uncool to ask where'd you get it. It's disastrously uncool to let friends use your pad as a forwarding address for packages from Mexico. You know, and it's uncool to ask where'd you get it. And it is uncool to wear shades after sunset, you know, unless you should be wearing shades after sunset. You know, in which case it is uncool to take them off.

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0: 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This is him. Big D, little A, double D, O, O. Big Daddy-O.
1: Charlie?
0: Charlie? Help! This is the man. I had to pipe in on your wavelength because I'm shook. Like, I don't want to swing without you, baby. Like, holy mackerel, kingfish.
1: And?
0: Hey, hip, baby, I'm jelly. Like, I've had big eyes for you since we bopped at the hop. I mean, I get sounds when I think of you. Like, sky-fi, oom-dooby-doo.
1: Sit.
0: Like, no, baby. This is your love burger from the other AM. Man, it was a wig. So far out, like, I'm still orbiting. Shazam.
1: Irwin?
0: No noise like that. Let me straighten you. The drive-in movie. On the backseat of my motorcycle. Wow, Chapiga. I mean, I thought you were driving. Cool, cool, cool.
1: Tony.
0: Baby, let me clue you. Like, you're my leader. Let's do a double gig. I know a crazy coffee pad where we can lose the word. This hut has a combo so far out, it's in.
1: You want to take me to an espresso place where they play
0: You're hip. Now put on your face and let's join the race. Don't bug me, I'm nutty. Like I love you. Dig?
1: I guess it's all right. But who is this?
0: Marcia! Don't you know me? I'm your groove!
1: Marcia? But this isn't Marcia.
0: Is this Sunset 77777?
1: No, this is National 92600.
0: Uh-oh. Well, don't bug me with details, baby. It's my last dime. Just clue me where you live. This is me, Kooky.
1: Wow, crazy, huh?
2: The Retro Cocktail Hour. And that's Ed Burns, better known as Kooky, on TV's 77 Sunset Strip in the late 50s, with Like I Love You, featuring the big sound of Don Rauke and his orchestra. It's from 1959. Also, we heard a bit from How to Speak Hip. This is a comedy album featuring Del Close and John Brandt, 1961. The album is a takeoff on Language Learning Records, although here the language is that of the Beat Generation. And we had something called Tasty Dish, done by Buddy Collette and his Swingin' Shepherds. This was a combo featuring four, count them, four flutes. Buddy Collette, Paul Horn, Bud Shank, and Harry Clay. They only did two albums in the late 1950s, and they never toured, but this one comes from their debut album in 1958. And finally, we heard Mancini's Mr. Lucky theme, done by the Anita Kerr Quartet, on a fabulous album called We Dig Mancini. It won a Grammy Award for Best Performance by a Vocal Group in 1965, beating out the Beatles' Help album. I imagine that caused some talk. Well, like I said, this is the Retro Cocktail Hour, and I'm Daryl Brogdon. Thank you for joining us. Glad you could come to our party, which is on every week at this time, right here at the Underground Martini Bunker. There's more Mancini just ahead, but if you'd like to be in touch, I'd love to hear from you. My email is host@retrococktail.org.

0: The M-Squad Hollywood Soundtrack Quintet. You're on the Retro Cocktail Hour with Henry Mancini's Pink Panther theme. That's on the band's debut album, Live on the Sunset Strip. Thanks for another hang here at the Underground Martini Bunker, home of the Retro Cocktail Hour. I'm Daryl Brogdon, always glad to spend this time with you. 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

Those are the voices of Walter Schumann and Holiday for Strings here on the Retro Cocktail Hour. That's not something I'd want to hear while nursing a hangover, but it's early in the show, so I thought I was safe. I'm Daryl Brogdon. This is the Retro Cocktail Hour, where the music is always served shaken, not stirred. There are a lot of ways to serve music. This is just ours. And in the hour coming up, Dinah Shore sings the blues. The exotic sounds of vibraphonist Mark Riddle from his new album Dark Rituals. Also Sergio Mendes and Brazil 66 from their very first album, which came out appropriately in 1966. Plus Colonel Hogan leads a band and there's percussion for lovers. Ain't no time to waste. Why go out and party when you can party right here without putting on your shoes? Because this is the Retro Cocktail Hour

Bob Crane and his orchestra, and yes, that's the star of TV's Hogan's Heroes. Besides being a radio DJ and an actor, he also played drums from time to time. This album came out in 1966, not long after the TV series began. And, of course, that was the theme music for The Green Hornet. Also, Just You, Just Me, played by organist Buddy Cole. He played all the keyboard instruments, and he worked behind quite a few pop stars. It's Buddy at the organ on Henry Mancini's original recording of Mr. Lucky. Thank you for being here at the Underground Martini Bunker for another Retro Cocktail Hour. I'm Daryl Brogdon, and in just a few, Dinah Shore sings the blues. Next, though, it's an album on the CSAC label featuring pianist Buddy Weed and multi-instrumentalist Don Elliott. This is 5 O'Clock Rush on the Retro Cocktail Hour.

Do Nothing Till You Hear From Me, a great song by Duke Ellington and Bob Russell, done there by Dinah Shore. It's on the album Dinah Shore Sings the Blues with Red Norvo. Red was a fabulous vibraphonist. In fact, he's one of the first to play jazz on the vibes, although in this particular tune, I don't think he comes in till practically the end. Maybe he stepped out for a beer. Glad you could be here for another Retro Cocktail Hour, on the air again from deep down below at the Underground Martini Bunker. I'm Daryl Brogdon with vibraphonist Mark Riddle's new album, Dark Rituals, coming up. The Retro Cocktail Hour is here every week at this time on some fabulous public radio stations, including KGEM, the Jazz Gem of the Palouse in Pullman, Washington, WHRV, Norfolk, Virginia, and WFDD, Winston-Salem, North Carolina. 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

That's Elliot Lawrence and his orchestra, Azure Mist, a tune from the album Winds on Velvet from the late 1950s. This came out on a couple of different labels. Elliot Lawrence started out leading a band on radio in the 1940s and was a very prodigious recording artist. Retro Cocktail Hour, Darryl Brogdon. I'm grateful you made time to join us here at the Underground Martini Bunker. Later in the hour, the Dan Fontaine Orchestra takes us to Midnight in Rio. And there's movie music from a film that James Garner thought was his absolute worst. It's all coming up in this next half hour.

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1: 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I'm going to heaven.
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Music there by Carlo Savina for an Italian movie called School for Virgins. That's Down Left. Also in that set, more movie music, this time by Kenyon Hopkins. We heard Hard Latin from a 1966 movie entitled Mr. Budwing. This was apparently about a guy with amnesia trying to remember his identity. James Garner was the star. He called it the worst film he ever made. The music's fantastic, though. And there was Moonlight in Rio, done by Dan Fontaine and his orchestra. You can find their stuff at Amazon.com. Still to come on the Retro Cocktail Hour, we're going to hear from the first album by Brazil 66, plus percussion for lovers. 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

Blue Kiss from Brazil. That's a tune by Claude Bolling and his orchestra, a few years before his very popular series of crossover albums, blending jazz and classical music. Coming up in the Retro Cocktail Hour, we'll hear from a studio band called Percussion Limited on the album Percussion for Lovers, plus Michel Legrand from the album Strings and Arches. Right now, though, it's back to 1966 and the very first album by Sergio Mendes and Brazil 66. There actually was a band before this one, Brazil 65, but Sergio Mendes altered the lineup somewhat for the reboot, which was produced by Herb Alpert himself. The leadoff track was Mas Que Nada, which became a big hit. In fact, the first American hit record that was entirely in Portuguese. Here's Brazil 66 with Day Tripper on the Retro Cocktail Hour.

That's a tune called Burros de Bahia, done there by the Otto Keller Band. This appeared first in 1972 on an album for the Amphonic Production Library in the UK. The tune became the theme music for a British TV travel show, Wish You Were Here. Ahead of that, The Look of Love, played by Percussion Limited. This was a studio band led by arranger-composer Richard West on one album called Percussion for Lovers, featuring some of the top names in West Coast jazz, guitarist Mundell Lowe, reed man Bob Cooper, and percussionist Victor Feldman. There are just a few of the big names involved in that recording. And we heard the Addy Floor Orchestra with Last Paradise. This was another German band leader who did a bunch of easy listening records during the 1970s. And this one is from a great compilation album, Days of Summer, which is drawn from tunes recorded for the Brilliant Music label in Germany. Yes, it's the Retro Cocktail Hour, and I'm Daryl Brogdon. Thanks for being here. Stay right there, because in a minute, probably one of the coolest tunes in Michel Legrand's entire discography. And you'll hear it in just a minute. Hey, you know what all the best-dressed Retro Cocktail Hour listeners are wearing this year? Well, they're wearing Retro Cocktail Hour t-shirts, sweatshirts, and keychains, sipping cocktails from Retro Cocktail Hour glasses. 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
2: That's Les Elgart and his orchestra, The Trouble with Harry, a tune inspired by the movie of that name, directed by Alfred Hitchcock, his only comedy. 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So, we'll leave you now with one by Michel Legrand, brilliant French composer, conductor, arranger. This is a tune that appears on his album, Achicord. I've tried to say that in French, but I probably got it wrong. It means arches and strings. This is called Dig-a-Ding-Ding. Not quite sure of the significance of that phrase, but for our purposes, I'm going to assume it's French for see you next time on the Retro Cocktail Hour.

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1: This is Bird Note. Masonville Cove in South Baltimore is a special place to study birds. Once a dumping ground for sediment dredged from the harbor, the cove is now a popular urban wildlife refuge, says ecologist Sharon Dorsey.
2: And we have seen a return of wildlife, not just mammals, foxes, otters, but a lot of bird species.
1: Sharon is part of a licensed research team that's monitoring bird populations at the cove with a scientific catch and release technique called bird banding. Sharon weighs and measures the captured birds, then fits each with a uniquely numbered metal band.
2: It's like a bracelet that they'll wear for the rest of their lives.
1: That info is recorded in a global database. So if the banded bird is encountered at another station, researchers will know that it spent part of its life in Baltimore. And that's important
2: because not many stations are set up in urban environments. We are essentially trying to describe what birds are doing in these urban spaces. You don't think that they would thrive, but in fact, they find food and mates and other things for their survival.
1: Sharon says that over time, this data can reveal which species take refuge at Masonville Cove and how habitat restoration benefits urban birds. This is Black Birders Week. 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
0: It's Morning Edition from NPR News. I'm Layla Faldin.
6: And I'm A. Martinez. Serena Williams, the winner of 23 Grand Slam singles tennis titles, is returning to the court. The 44-year-old accepted an invitation to play doubles with Canadian Vicky Emboko at next week's HSBC Championship in London. It'll be her first match since the U.S. Open in 2022. Ben Rothenberg, host of the No Challenges Remaining podcast, is here. Ben, I have seen her post videos of her crashing random tennis games in parks, in public parks, freaking everyone out. Any indications that this was about to happen?
7: Yeah, the indication we had came last year when Serena quietly re-entered the anti-doping testing pool, which she had removed herself from, I think, only one day after playing her final match of that 2022 U.S. Open. Players regularly do that. It's a hassle and a pain to have to give your whereabouts every day so a tester can knock on your door at any hour and demand a sample. That's part of, you know, keeping the sport clean, and something that Serena would have gone through for many years. And then she re-entered this program, reapplied, and got herself reinstated after completing 6 months in this program, starting last August and finishing her 6 months in February. There's no reason to do that without designs on coming back to professional competitive tennis. So that was the clearest sign, even if she had not given any real clear confirmations or explanations about what she was doing back in that testing program.
6: So no hint at all at her motivations for returning now? I mean, nothing at all?
7: We really don't know. No, she hasn't done that many interviews. She did a Today Show interview with Savannah Guthrie to promote her weight loss drug ad during the Super Bowl. And Guthrie asked her about it, and she was evasive and sort of laughing and saying, just being noncommittal, but clearly something was up. And, you know, Serena, I think, enjoys having a bit of mystery about herself, enjoys the intrigue, enjoys the whispers. And so we'll finally get to see. She'll finally be facing interviews and press when she plays next week in London, if not before then. And we'll finally get some answers. So we don't really know what her expectations are, how she's going to define success for this latest chapter of her career, how hungry she is for an elusive, you know, 24th Grand Slam singles title, or if she just wants to go out there and have some fun and play, you know, in front of her two daughters or something.
6: Well, yeah, that's what I was about to ask, Ben, because, yeah, I mean, why not, if you're going to play for titles, right? I mean, could a return to Wimbledon be coming up at the end of the month?
7: Absolutely. Now, this decision to play her first tournament back on a grass court in London definitely seems like a precursor to Wimbledon. It'd be pretty shocking if Wimbledon wasn't in her plans. And I also know from my own reporting that she's also been in conversations already with the U.S. Tennis Association, which runs the U.S. Open. So I would expect that she has a relatively full summer dance card of tennis lined up across the English grass and then the American hard courts as well.
6: Thing is, Ben, you cover sports and athletes. I used to do that too. Age is undefeated. She's going to be 44, or she is 44. What do we expect to see when she actually gets on the court?
7: Yeah, it's really tough to know. There's really no track record of success at this sort of level of singles play, certainly, for a tennis player in her mid-40s. You know, her sister came back last year, it was 1 year older, 45, Venus, and she came back and won her first match in Washington, which is a big deal. And then I think she lost her next 9 or 10 matches in a row. This is, you know, it's very hard to do this. And it just seems like it's something that, you know, again, this will be about setting expectations for Serena. Does she want to just go out there and have fun, or is she really having her eyes on the prize? Knowing Serena Williams and her competitiveness, I'm sure she has some designs or dreams or delusions, some might say, that she can still be the best in the world. But also that kind of confidence is what made her great for so long, for better and for worse.
6: Yeah. And I guess even just having her for one tournament, even if it's just one, is worth it, right? I mean, it's her. It's the GOAT.
7: It'll be fun. Yeah, it should be a fun time.
6: Ben Rothenberg, host of the No Challenges Remaining podcast. Ben, thanks a lot.
7: Thank you.
6: It's Morning Edition from NPR News. I'm E. Martinez.
0: And I'm Leila Fadel.
8: 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It's Tuesday, June 2nd. I'm Amelia Nash, and I'll be with you until 8:01 with your morning news from NPR, Alaska Public Media, and the KHNS Local News. Currently in Skagway, it's 44 degrees. It's 46 degrees in Klukwan and 47 degrees in Haines. Let's take a look at the weather for the Northern Canal. In Skagway today, mostly clear skies. Highs in the mid-70s, lows around 46 to 52. Wednesday's forecast calling for partly cloudy skies, a chance of rain in the evening, highs in the mid-70s, and lows in the mid-50s. Thursday's forecast for the Skagway areas, rain is likely, highs in the mid-60s and lows around 50. For the Haines, Daegu, Klukwan, and Chilkat Valley areas today, mostly clear skies, highs 69 to 75, lows 43 to 49. Wednesday, calling for partly cloudy skies, a chance of rain in the evening, highs 69 to 77, lows in the upper 40s. Thursday will be cooler with rain likely, highs 55 to 61 and lows in the mid-40s. In the marine forecast, offshore flow continues creating breezy conditions over many of the inner channels. Low pressure drifts to the east during the week, bringing a weak cold front to the Panhandle before exiting to the southeast. High pressure then returns to the area Friday into Saturday. For local waters, today, north wind 15 knots, seas 3 feet, subsiding to 2 feet, then rising again to 3 feet late. Wednesday, northwest wind 10 knots, shifting to south wind 25 knots late, seas 2 feet or less, building to 4 feet late. Thursday's forecast for local waters, south wind 15 knots, seas 3 feet. Checking out the Earth, Air, and Water report, we'll look at driving conditions first. The Alaska Highway has bare roads. The Klondike Highway also has bare roads and some blasting at 3.3 mile from 6 to 7 p.m. The Haines Highway has bare roads with single-lane traffic between 20 and 25 mile from 5:30 a.m. to 5:30 p.m. That's ongoing Monday through Saturday with flaggers and pilot cars. You can expect some delays on that stretch of the highway. Today's ferry is the Kennecott, arriving in Haines at 8:45 a.m. and departing Haines at 9:45 a.m. bound for Juneau. The Kennecott will not be stopping in Skagway today. The next tide will be low at 9:02 a.m. That will be a tide of minus 0.9 feet. After that comes a high tide at 3:40 p.m. That will be a tide of 14.1 feet, followed by a low at 9:11 p.m. of 4.6 feet. There are 18 hours and 5 minutes of daylight today. The sun rose this morning at 3:57 a.m. and it will set this evening at 10:02 p.m. Tomorrow's sunrise occurring at 3:56 a.m. and that gains us 3 more minutes of daylight tomorrow. Tune in today at 8:45 a.m. for the next episode of our new morning segment, KHNS Call-In Tech Support, with IT professional John Rilling. We'll discuss recent trends in the computer world, how it affects us locally, and ways to navigate it safely. Email your computer or technology questions to khns@khns.org, and we'll answer them on the air. That's this morning at 8:45 a.m. right here on KHNS. Stay tuned for the local news.

0: It's time for the KHNS local news. I'm Melinda Munson. Today in
1: the
0: news,
1: time for the some cruise companies in Southeast Alaska.
0: I'm Melinda customers Munson. Are concerned
1: today
0: about
1: the
0: Hanta virus.
1: Some cruise companies
0: an outbreak
1: in Southeast
0: cruise
1: Alaska.
0: Ship from Argentina.
1: Say customers
0: this
1: are concerned about the Hanta virus.
0: Passengers
1: an outbreak on a cruise ship
0: from Argentina. But as
1: spring,
0: I report,
1: sickened
0: state
1: multiple
0: health passengers
1: are more
0: eventually
1: worried about
0: other
1: illnesses.
0: But as I report, state health officials are more worried about other illnesses. Nate Valier sells Alaska Cruises for his Juneau-based company. He says there have been concerns and a lot of questions from his customers since the Hanta virus cluster, which originated more than 8,000 miles from Southeast Alaska.
2: About half of the people who haven't quite booked yet, you know, that is a question I have is, you know, how does this ship rate in terms of cleanliness? Are there a lot of touch points? Have they had any issues?
0: Valier says he's confident in the safety of U.S. cruising.
2: For us in America, I think we're good because we do have those cleaning practices in place where, like when a princess ship unloads, all these fruits and vegetables, those get washed thoroughly and inspected. Same thing with the cans of soda. You know, the cans of soda have to be washed and wiped down.
0: To get another perspective on the Hanta virus and its potential effects on cruising, KHNS spoke to a different kind of professional.
3: My name is Dr. Joe McLaughlin. I'm the chief of the Alaska Section of Epidemiology and the state epidemiologist.
4: And how am I pronouncing the name of this virus?
3: You can pronounce it Hanta or Hanta. You hear a lot of people call it Hantavirus. That's how I learned it in medical school, Hantavirus. So I think it's sort of a tomatoes, tomatoes. You can say it either way and people will understand what you're talking about.
0: Hantavirus is not new. It was first identified in the 1970s, but had been observed in the 1950s in soldiers during the Korean War. It was named after the Hantan River in South Korea. The virus family is large.
3: Hantaviruses comprise probably at least 50 different strains of different viruses that circulate in mice and rats and voles, you know, different rodents. And they are found globally, a bunch of different strains.
0: To date, the Hantavirus that circulated on the MV Hondius infected 11 people and caused 3 deaths. It's a strain known as the Andes strain.
3: This is the only strain of Hantaviruses that actually, to our knowledge, is capable of human-to-human transmission, but it's quite limited in its ability to do that effectively. So it requires close and prolonged exposure to somebody who's sick. So it's not spread through casual contact like you would see with influenza or the common cold or COVID.
0: Hantavirus causes flu-like symptoms, which can lead to lung and heart problems. There is no cure, only treatment for the symptoms. But McLaughlin says there is no need to panic.
3: So it's a small outbreak, it's well contained, and the risk to the public remains very, very low.
0: But McLaughlin says there are other diseases cruisers and port towns should focus on.
3: The viruses that most commonly cause outbreaks on board cruise ships are norovirus, influenza virus, COVID, and common cold viruses. Those are the ones that are circulating pretty frequently on board cruise ships.
0: And McLaughlin says one disease in particular is popping up more frequently, the measles. It's making a comeback due to lower vaccination rates.
3: Now, the measles virus is the most contagious virus on the planet, as far as we know. And that also is spread through the airborne route. And so if somebody has measles and coughs in a room, basically anybody else who comes into that room over the course of the next 30 minutes to an hour who's susceptible to measles could get the virus.
0: So does an epidemiologist ever set foot on a cruise ship? McLaughlin says he did for his mother's 80th birthday. And while he was very careful, he reported having a lot of fun and luckily not getting sick.
3: I washed my hands a lot. I also tried to stay outside as much as I could and eat outside, just minimize my time in really congested places.
0: Skagway business owner Jonathan Hillis says despite all the media coverage, he's not worried about Hantavirus or even any of the more typical diseases that affect cruise ships. He's more concerned about the high cost of shipping and particularly the decreasing value of the dollar.
5: Maybe a family of four or whatever books a cruise, but they're coming here with a limited budget. So they're not going to go out and eat the Crab Lakes. They're not going to go out and shop for something expensive. Maybe they'll just get the $10 t-shirt instead. They won't go on the tours that they would have before. That's the reality of increasing prices that are leaving behind the general consumer.
0: Skagway welcomed over 1.3 million cruise ship passengers last year. In Skagway, I'm Melinda Munson.
6: 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The time is 6:59. You're listening to KHNS Haines, Skagway, and Clequan. Stay tuned for another hour of Lincoln Owl Morning coming up next after headlines from NPR. 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
2: This is Lynn Connell Morning on KHNS. Thanks for listening. In the marine forecast, offshore flow continues creating breezy conditions over many of the inner channels. Low pressure drifts to the east during the week, bringing a weak cold front to the panhandle before exiting to the southeast. High pressure then returns to the area Friday into Saturday. For local waters today, north wind 15 knots, seas 3 feet, subsiding to 2 feet, then rising again to 3 feet late. Wednesday, northwest wind 10 knots, shifting to south wind 25 knots late, seas 2 feet or less, building to 4 feet. Thursday, south wind 15 knots, seas 3 feet. Taking a look at driving conditions, the Alaska Highway has bare surfaces. The Klondike Highway also has bare surfaces. The Haynes Highway has bare roads, with single-lane traffic between 20 and 25 mile from 5:30 a.m. to 5:30 p.m. Monday through Saturday. Flaggers and pilot cars are in attendance, and you can expect some delays on that stretch of the highway. Today's ferry is the Kennecott, arriving in Haynes at 8:45 a.m., departing Haynes at 9:45 a.m., bound for Juneau. The Kennecott will not be stopping in Skagway today. The next tide is low at 9:02 a.m. It's a tide of minus 0.9 feet. Then comes a high at 3:40 p.m. of 14.1 feet. A low follows at 9:11 p.m. of 4.6 feet. There are 18 hours and 5 minutes of daylight today. Today's sun rose at 3:57 a.m. and it will set this evening at 10:02 p.m. Tomorrow's sunrise will be at 3:56 a.m., and that gains us 3 more minutes of daylight tomorrow. It's currently 47 degrees in Skagway, 49 degrees in Kluckwan, and 51 degrees in Haynes. If you have important information that listeners should know this morning as they plan for their day, give us a call, 766-2020-983-2853, and press 1. This is Lynn Connell Morning on KHNS. I'm Amelia Nash.
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0: It's Morning Edition from NPR News. I'm Leila Fadil.
4: And I'm Martinez. 6 states hold primary elections today, including Montana. Political parties usually avoid getting involved in primaries. That is changing. Here's Shaylee Rager.
5: The library in rural Drummond, just off the interstate in western Montana, is packed for a forum. More than a dozen congressional, statewide, and local candidates give their elevator pitches. There isn't time to debate, but that doesn't stop candidates from taking subtle jabs at each other, or not so subtle, like from State Representative John Fitzpatrick.
6: My opponent talked about how she's been supported or is being endorsed by the Montana Republican Party. It's sad to say that the Montana Republican Party leadership has completely lost its way. It has become the enemy of the people, particularly the taxpayer.
5: That may sound like typical mudslinging, but Fitzpatrick is a Republican himself. He's fallen out of the party's favor and isn't the only one. The state GOP has publicly shunned Fitzpatrick and other moderates for siding with Democrats on Medicaid expansion and other issues. Fitzpatrick says he listens to constituents over party leaders.
7: I've knocked on roughly 1,900 doors so far in this particular cycle. Nobody has ever said to me, we want you to go to Helena, engage in ideological warfare, and get nothing done. Yet that's exactly where the Republican Party leadership is taking us.
5: Montana political parties have historically refrained from getting involved in elections until after the primary. 100 years ago, party leaders largely decided nominations behind closed doors. Political science professor Laurel Harbridge Young at Northwestern University says over the 20th century, many states wanted to democratize the process and instituted primary elections.
8: It was letting the people have a say in picking who would be the nominee for the party instead of the party bosses just deciding amongst themselves.
5: Harbridge Young says parties like to avoid ugly, contentious primaries between their own members.
8: That potentially weakens the candidate going into the general election because now your opponent in the general already has all these clips that they can show of, look, even fellow Republicans or fellow Democrats think this candidate is terrible for reasons X, Y, Z.
5: Despite that history, the Montana GOP has publicly condemned more than a dozen legislative candidates. That approach is becoming more common across the country and parallels President Trump's tactics of pitting Republicans against one another in primaries. And Democrats in several states are criticizing the National Democratic Congressional Campaign Committee this year for doling out primary endorsements.
9: It's official. I have filed with the Secretary of State for House District 76.
5: That's Trish Schreiber, Fitzpatrick's opponent. She's on the Montana GOP's honor roll. It's the first time the party has made a list of candidates deemed loyal. In a video posted to social media, Schreiber says Fitzpatrick doesn't represent rural values. At the forum in Drummond, she hits the GOP's top talking points.
10: Our society has degraded our individual liberties by piling on rules, regulations, and taxation that guide the people to be dependent on government.
5: New Montana GOP chair Art Wittig says moderates in the state have been a source of frustration for decades, and the party had to take action.
11: The party can't be a strong party if you have people working against it from the inside and having open rebellion.
5: Moderate Republicans argue they vote with leadership on the vast majority of bills and that ideological tests should be left to voters. But Wittig says the GOP sweep of recent state elections means Montanans aren't interested in bipartisan compromise. For NPR News, I'm Shaylee Rager in Helena.
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2: Good morning. This is Lynn Connell Morning on KHNS. In listener personals today, Greg is looking for a place to store a midsize SUV in Haines over the winter, preferably inside. 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Evan says, hello all. Are you interested in learning to fence? I'm starting up the Haines Fencing Club again. I have the equipment for beginning students. If you're interested in learning this excellent sport, or if you have fenced in the past and wish to retake up the sword, please contact me, Evan, at haines.maestro@gmail.com. And Evan thanks you. Wayne Price, you left your card at the market on the corner. 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And that's it for listener personals. 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In Skagway today, mostly clear skies, highs in the mid-70s, lows 46 to 52. In the Haines, Deshu, Klukwan, and Chilkat Valley areas today, mostly clear skies, highs 69 to 75, lows 43 to 49. KHNS Local News is next.

0: Please be aware that the audio for the KHNS News segment is compromised at the beginning. It does resolve itself after a few moments. Once again, the audio is compromised at the beginning of the newscast, and it does resolve itself after a few seconds.
1: It's time for the KHNS local news. I'm Melinda Munson. Today in
2: it's
1: the
2: time
1: news,
2: for the some cruise companies in Southeast
1: local
2: Alaska.
1: I'm
2: say customers are concerned
1: today
2: about
1: in the
2: Hunta virus.
1: Some cruise companies
2: an outbreak
1: in Southeast
2: cruise
1: Alaska
2: from Argentina.
1: Say customers
2: spring,
1: are concerned about
2: sick and
1: the Hunta
2: multiple passengers
1: and
2: an
1: eventually
2: outbreak
1: cruise ship
2: from
1: people.
2: Argentina.
1: But as
2: this
1: I report,
2: sick and multiple
1: health
2: passengers
1: are more
2: and eventually
1: worried about
2: other
1: illnesses.
2: People.
1: But as I report, state health officials are more worried about other illnesses. Nate Valier sells Alaska cruises for his Juneau-based company. He says there have been concerns and a lot of questions from his customers since the Hunta virus cluster, which originated more than 8,000 miles from Southeast Alaska.
3: About half of the people who haven't quite booked yet, you know, that is a question I have is, you know, how does this ship rate in terms of cleanliness? Are there a lot of touch points? Have they had any issues?
1: Valier says he's confident in the safety of U.S. cruising.
3: For us in America, I think we're good because we do have those cleaning practices in place where, like when a princess ship unloads all these fruits and vegetables, those get washed thoroughly and inspected. Same thing with the cans of soda. You know, the cans of soda have to be washed and wiped down.
1: To get another perspective on the Hunta virus and its potential effects on cruising, KHNS spoke to a different kind of professional.
4: My name is Dr. Joe McLaughlin. I'm the chief of the Alaska Section of Epidemiology and the state epidemiologist.
5: And how am I pronouncing the name of this virus?
4: You can pronounce it Hunta or Hanta. You hear a lot of people call it Hunta virus. That's how I learned it in medical school, Hunta virus. So I think it's sort of a tomatoes, tomatoes. You can say it either way and people will understand what you're talking about.
1: Hunta virus is not new. It was first identified in the 1970s, but had been observed in the 1950s in soldiers during the Korean War. It was named after the Hantan River in South Korea. The virus family is large.
4: Hantaviruses comprise probably at least 50 different strains of different viruses that circulate in mice and rats and voles, you know, different rodents. And they are found globally, a bunch of different strains.
1: To date, the Hantavirus that circulated on the MV Hondius infected 11 people and caused 3 deaths. It's a strain known as the Andes strain.
4: This is the only strain of Hantaviruses that actually, to our knowledge, is capable of human-to-human transmission, but it's quite limited in its ability to do that effectively, so it requires close and prolonged exposure to somebody who's sick. So it's not spread through casual contact like you would see with influenza or the common cold or COVID.
1: Hanta virus causes flu-like symptoms, which can lead to lung and heart problems. There is no cure, only treatment for the symptoms. But McLaughlin says there is no need to panic.
4: So it's a small outbreak, it's well contained, and the risk to the public remains very, very low.
1: But McLaughlin says there are other diseases cruisers and port towns should focus on.
4: The viruses that most commonly cause outbreaks on board cruise ships are norovirus, influenza virus, COVID, and common cold viruses. Those are the ones that are circulating pretty frequently on board cruise ships.
1: And McLaughlin says one disease in particular is popping up more frequently, the measles. It's making a comeback due to lower vaccination rates.
4: Now, the measles virus is the most contagious virus on the planet, as far as we know. And that also is spread through the airborne route. And so if somebody has measles and coughs in a room, basically anybody else who comes into that room over the course of the next 30 minutes to an hour who's susceptible to measles could get the virus.
1: So does an epidemiologist ever set foot on a cruise ship? McLaughlin says he did for his mother's 80th birthday. And while he was very careful, he reported having a lot of fun and luckily not getting sick.
4: I washed my hands a lot. I also tried to stay outside as much as I could and eat outside, just minimize my time in really congested places.
1: Skagway business owner Jonathan Hillis says despite all the media coverage, he's not worried about Hantavirus or even any of the more typical diseases that affect cruise ships. He's more concerned about the high cost of shipping and particularly the decreasing value of the dollar.
6: maybe a family of four or whatever books a cruise, but they're coming here with a limited budget. So they're not going to go out and eat the Crab Lakes. They're not going to go out and shop for something expensive. Maybe they'll just get the $10 t-shirt instead. They won't go on the tours that they would have before. That's the reality of increasing prices that are leaving behind the general consumer.
1: Skagway welcomed over 1.3 million cruise ship passengers last year. In Skagway, I'm Melinda Munson.
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Due to an issue with a water main on small tracks, a boil water order will be in effect for residents of the area until further notice. Again, due to an issue with a water main on small tracks, a boil water order is in effect for residents of the area until further notice. For any questions, you can call the borough at 766-6400. 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The Skagway Rec Center's Senior Activities Program announces a group jet boat tour in Haines for seniors 65 and over through a privately owned portion of the Bald Eagle Preserve. That's happening next Wednesday, June 10th, departing Skagway at 10 a.m. and returning at 4. 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It's currently 47 degrees in Skagway, 51 degrees in Klukwan, and 51 degrees in Haines. That's all for Lynn Connell Morning Today. I'm Amelia Nash. I'll be back tomorrow morning with your news and information for our Upper Lynn Connell communities. 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Sound Waves with Russ White is coming up next after headlines from NPR, Alaska Morning News, and Bird Note. 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
1: This is Bird Note. Masonville Cove in South Baltimore is a special place to study birds. Once a dumping ground for sediment dredged from the harbor, the cove is now a popular urban wildlife refuge, says ecologist Sharon Dorsey.
2: And we have seen a return of wildlife, not just mammals, foxes, otters, but a lot of bird species.
1: Sharon is part of a licensed research team that's monitoring bird populations at the cove with a scientific catch and release technique called bird banding. Sharon weighs and measures the captured birds, then fits each with a uniquely numbered metal band.
2: It's like a bracelet that they'll wear for the rest of their lives.
1: That info is recorded in a global database. So if the banded bird is encountered at another station, researchers will know that it spent part of its life in Baltimore. And that's important
2: because not many stations are set up in urban environments. We are essentially trying to describe what birds are doing in these urban spaces. You don't think that they would thrive, but in fact, they find food and mates and other things for their survival.
1: Sharon says that over time, this data can reveal which species take refuge at Masonville Cove and how habitat restoration benefits urban birds. This is Blackbirders Week. To learn more, follow the hashtag Blackbirders Week on social media and visit birdnote.org. I'm Dara Miles Wilson.

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I'm Russ White. I'll be with you till 10 o'clock, bringing you music and local info. Our music this morning started off with Darcy Farrow by Ian and Sylvia. And our info will start off with the weather for Skagway today. Mostly clear with highs in the mid-70s, lows around 46 to 52. Wednesday, partly cloudy, chance of rain in the evening, highs in the mid-70s, lows in the mid-50s. Thursday, rain likely, highs in the mid-60s, lows around 50. For Haines, Deshu, Klukwan, and the Chilkat Valley, today mostly clear, highs 69 to 75. Wow, 75. Lows 43 to 49. Wednesday, partly cloudy, chance of rain in the evening, highs 69 to 77, lows in the upper 40s. Thursday, cooler with rain likely, highs 55 to 61, and lows in the mid-40s. In the marine forecast, offshore flow continues creating breezy conditions over many of the inner channels. Low pressure drifts to the east during the week, bringing a weak cold front to the Panhandle before exiting to the southeast. High pressure then returns to the area Friday into Saturday. For local waters today, north wind 15 knots, seas 3 feet, subsiding to 2 feet, then rising again to 3 feet late. Wednesday, northwest wind 10 knots, shifting to south 25 knots late, seas 2 feet or less, building to 4 feet. And Thursday, south wind 15 knots, seas of 3 feet.

Due to an issue with a water main on small tracks, a boil water order will be in effect for residents of the area until further notice. For questions, call the borough at 766-6400. And it's Tuesday morning, and instead of History Talk today, you can tune in at 8:45 for the next episode of our new morning segment, KH&S Call-In Tech Support, with IT professional John Rilling. That's this morning. We'll discuss recent trends in the computer world, how it affects us locally, and ways to navigate it safely. 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Or you can call us at 766-2020 or 983-2853. That's all this morning at 8:45 a.m. right here on KHNS. And otherwise, we have the usual things for you. We have listener personals at 8:35 and again at 9:35. We'll have the community calendar at 9 o'clock and the full Earth, Air, and Water report at 10 minutes till 10. I'll give you a preview of the Earth, Air, and Water report. Today's ferry is the Kennecott. It will be arriving in Haines in about a half hour, 8:45 a.m., and it'll be departing Haines at 9:45 a.m., bound for not Skagway, bound for Juneau, Petersburg, Wrangell, Ketchikan, and Bellingham. So again, the Kennecott will not be stopping in Skagway today, and it'll be leaving just before the Earth, Air, and Water report.

And Haines Friends Recycling Electronic Waste Event is happening this Friday and Saturday, June 5th and 6th, from 10 a.m. to 2 p.m. at the Recycling Center. 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

All right, we just heard from Dave Haddock doing May the Moon Shine. Harula Rose before that did Moon and the Waves. Aldous Harding did Venus in the Zinnia. Glacial Radix did High Tide. And Heidi Berry did The Moon and the Sun. All on Sound Waves this morning. Vectoring the weather, we had Mark Knopfler doing The Long Road. And it's time now for listener personals. We've got four of them. Greg is looking for a place to store a mid-sized SUV in Haines over the winter, preferably inside. If you can help, call Greg at 816-588-3761. And Evan says, hello all, are you interested in learning to fence? I'm starting up the Haines Fencing Club again. I have the equipment for beginning students. If you're interested in learning this excellent sport, or if you have fenced in the past and wish to retake up the sword, please contact me at haines.maestro@gmail.com. That's haines.maestro@gmail.com. Thank you. And Wayne Price, you left your card at the market on the corner. Come by to pick it up. 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And Mark Allen, please call Amy in Skagway at 907-957-9044. 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And we'll have our call-in tech support show coming up in just a few minutes. One more song. Here's Peter Rowan.

0: And it's time now for our call-in tech support show. And I've got John Rilling in the studio with me. Good morning, John.
1: Good morning, Rush. Good morning, everybody. Looking forward to the show.
0: So tell us again, you were on a few weeks ago, but kind of at an odd time. So I'll have you introduce yourself again. You're an IT professional. You've got...
1: Absolutely. Approximately 25 years experience, corporate IT, senior roles for companies like Cisco, Alaska Satellite Facility, JP Morgan, Allstate, so on and so forth.
0: All right.
1: So I started out in network engineering and then eventually moved to systems engineering. And any good systems engineer needs to be a programmer. And then I've always had a subdiscipline in security. So
0: Cool. So last week we talked about phones, or not last week, a few weeks ago, we talked about phones and how to get them to stop listening to you, and also broached the subject of putting Linux on a laptop that you don't need Windows on anymore, because Windows has become, I guess Windows 10 is the one that's obsolete, and Windows 11 you have to get new hardware for to get it to run on some computers, right?
1: Exactly. Just to re-canvas that, if you have Windows 10, most likely you will not be, and you bought a relatively new machine, let's say a couple of years ago, you might not be able to upgrade to Windows 11, because now Windows 11 is requiring a new chip on the laptops being sold, or any computer being sold. It's called a TPM chip. And so that pretty much precludes 250 million people across the world from upgrading, even though their machine's a screaming demon, but now they can't upgrade unless they go out and buy new hardware. So that leaves a lot of people who are stuck on Windows 10 that don't have that chip, with no support from Microsoft as of last year. And now Windows 10 is actively being exploited all over the world. So if you have Windows 10, you're no longer getting security updates, and it's just a matter of time before hackers exploit your system. And this is why I recommend moving to Linux. Not only does it perform better, it has a exponentially better security record than Microsoft. But it gives you control back of your machine.
0: Right. Yeah. Okay. And how involved is this to put Linux on? You I assume you need to just back up all your vital data on your computer before you start.
1: Indeed. In best case scenario, it's very simple. Really, like you said, get a USB stick. You'll need two. One, back up all your data to the USB, your documents, your pictures, right, videos, all that stuff. And then two, you get a second USB, and this is for downloading Linux too.
0: Okay.
1: And so it's really just, in a brief summary, the process, you download Linux to the to your USB. You've already backed up your data. So you plug that Linux USB into your computer and you reboot.
0: Okay.
1: Now, half the time, you're automatically going to reboot into a Linux installation prompt. Just like when you install Windows, there's absolutely no difference. It asks you what keyboard layout do you want to use, what time zone are you in, those questions, right, just like normal. And then after you've completed those installation prompts, then it'll actually ask you, are you ready to install? And then you say yes. And actually writing to the disk will take about 10 to 20 minutes.
0: Okay.
1: So it's pretty easy. However, there are some caveats. So half of the time, now this was done specifically by Microsoft to keep people from using alternative operating systems, namely Linux. But they worked a deal with OEMs, with the equipment manufacturers like HP and Asus. And now all of those companies are reneging on this, but where they had to put this feature in called Secure Boot. And essentially what that causes us to do if we want to install Linux, we're tired of we don't want to be exploited in Windows 10. We don't like all of our data being recorded in Windows 11. Well, now we just have to monkey with the BIOS just a bit, and you have to tell the BIOS, hey, you're boot from the USB that I just put in, do not boot from the hard drive, or at least try to boot from the USB first rather than the hard drive. So that's the main item that we're trying to accomplish.
0: Okay, so when I do this to a laptop, Does it remove the Windows and all the Windows stuff taking up space on my hard drive, or is that still sitting out there?
1: No, it absolutely rewrites it. So,
0: okay, so it's like formatting a hard disk over again.
1: It certainly does.
0: Okay.
1: Yeah.
0: Okay.
1: Yeah. That's why you definitely want to back up all your files and things, but then you can easily just copy those right back over.
0: Right. Okay. Mm-hmm. So you don't have to worry about booting up in Windows or some other little thing coming back and slowing down your computer or filling up the hard disk space or anything.
1: Exactly. Exactly. Okay. Now you have a new Ferrari of an operating system running your great laptop or desktop, whatever. It normally performs faster, and as I mentioned, the security track record is exponentially better. And it operates just the same way. It's point and click. Nowadays you don't need the command line. It's just like Windows.
0: Okay. I like the command line stuff. I'm old-fashioned. I like, you know, I used to use MS-DOS, and I learned how to do all sorts of batch programs in there, but
1: yeah.
0: I'm a dinosaur. Anyway, so Linux is, it's not a brand name, it's an operating system name, but there's different companies that offer it, right?
1: Yes, absolutely. One of the primary support models. So it's an open Linux is an open source project. That means instead of saying this software is mine, it's the opposite. It's saying this software is available to everybody free of charge.
0: Mm-hmm.
1: And so that enables people, programmers and whatnot, to review the code. All of you know, people from all over the world. This is why it becomes so much more secure, rather than just a small staff of Microsoft engineers that review the code.
0: Mm-hmm.
1: And so we see that those paradigms, you know, which one has led to more security? The open source paradigm definitely has.
0: Yeah. And is there a particular brand? I mean, you can buy Linux or you can just download it for free, or how does that work?
1: Yes, and I'm sorry, I didn't quite answer your question. There are companies that provide a support model for Linux, and so we've seen Red Hat,
0: uh-huh.
1: Red Hat, and then even the OEMs like HP, Dell, Asus, they're also providing pre-installed laptops, desktops with Linux. So,
0: okay,
1: there is a commercial market for it, definitely. But really, Linux is just a free operating system that you can download to that USB that we're talking about. You tell your computer to boot from that USB, and then you do the installation, and you have now something that will last you for years, and it's not going to pop up ads. It's not going to record your keystrokes. It's not going to take facial recognition shots of you, all those things that we probably don't want.
0: Right. Okay. Cool. And again, you said it takes about 10 minutes probably to install.
1: Mm-hmm.
0: What about reformatting your hard drive? Is that something you do separately, or it does it for you when you do the install?
1: Yes, it does it for you.
0: Okay.
1: Very last question in the installation prompts, it says, are you ready to reformat? So it just gathers the data from you. But if for some reason, let's say there was a question that you just didn't feel comfortable with, all the defaults are normally good, but you could back out at that point and it wouldn't reformat
0: right.
1: it.
0: Yeah. Okay. So the way that I would go about this myself is I would take a laptop that I don't use anymore because it became obsolete because of Windows being obsolete. I have another computer that I still use that has Windows 11. So I'd reformat and just start using this one and see how it works. And once I get comfortable with everything, then maybe I could do the same thing to my other one.
1: Exactly.
0: Yeah, you want to make, you know, there's certain software that probably will only run on Windows, but more and more things are getting to have Linux versions, right?
1: Indeed, in fact, I think it's 60,000 applications are currently, the largest distro is called Debian, and they have over 60,000 applications available. This actually eclipses the offering of Microsoft.
0: Hmm.
1: So where in the past we may have had this paradigm where the, Linux only has a couple of applications and they don't run as well as the closed source ones. That's absolutely incorrect these days.
0: Okay.
1: However, there is that caveat where you may need to run a Windows program. No problem. There is an environment you can download. It's called Wine, and you just download that to Linux And then you can download the Windows application as it is, and it'll run in that environment, and it's just capturing system calls and things like that and translating them to the Linux versions. So but it's called Wine.
0: So it's a Windows emulator of sorts.
1: Indeed.
0: Yeah.
1: Indeed.
0: Okay.
1: Yep.
0: Yeah, I used to use Irix computers.
1: Dinosaur.
0: SGI. And,
1: yeah.
0: And they had something similar where you could run Windows on that. But at that time, 30 years ago, it didn't work that well. But
1: right.
0: These days, I'm sure they've
1: even with gaming, people are even using the games. And although, for people who don't know, a huge upcoming gaming platform is called Steam, which is based on Linux. So a lot of people game on Steam. A lot of people game on Linux now. But yeah, if you want to use the Wine to do gaming, you can.
0: Okay.
1: Yeah.
0: Cool. All right. Well, I think that's the only questions I have about Linux until I actually go out and try it. So where do I go to find if I can just download it off the internet, right?
1: Absolutely. And there are many versions. They call them distributions. There are many versions of Linux.
0: Okay.
1: I would recommend linuxmint.com for somebody who has no command line. Well, I don't say command line language, but has less than advanced computer knowledge.
0: Uh-huh.
1: The easiest one to use is Linux Mint. 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And you go to linuxmint.com.
0: Okay.
1: There's a big download button. The community is awesome. If you have any questions, you could, of course, send them in here, khns@khns.org. Answer any questions for you. And but the community on Linux Mint is fantastic, too. They're really good at supporting each other.
0: Okay. And in case you don't know how to spell Linux, that's L-I-N-U-X.
1: Mint. Correct.
0: Okay.
1: Yeah.
0: All right. So one other totally unrelated question. I know that Angie was wondering about how to use old monitors on new computers or new monitors on old computers.
1: Mm-hmm.
0: So is that just a matter of getting the right kind of adapter for your plug or what? Or do you need converters in some cases?
1: It can be all of the above. For the new computers, they generally are built with a port called an HDMI port.
0: Right.
1: And then all you would need, if you don't already have an HDMI cable, you would just go to your local Radio Shack or computer store and then purchase an HDMI cable. And you plug that into your computer, and then you plug that into your monitor. I happen to use it for my TV.
0: Uh-huh.
1: So I like to surf the internet instead of my little laptop. I take the HDMI cable, and I plug it right into the TV, and bam, now
0: right.
1: I get to the speakers from the TV, and I get the huge screen.
0: Right. So the trick is to just find the cable that has the connector that fits your computer on one end and the standard. What's that shape? A trapezoid kind of shape on the other end
1: right.
0: for the HDMI cable?
1: Right. Yeah, exactly.
0: Yeah.
1: And for the older computers, they have it's originally they're called VGA ports. I believe that it's a 9-pin. It's a little thicker cable.
0: It's usually blue.
1: Uh-huh.
0: Yeah.
1: Blue, white. And again, all
0: it's
1: you're
0: doing
1: is
0: got the little screws that you have to screw in to make it hold in place.
1: Right. Yeah. Right. Yeah, with the pins. So just make sure that you have the appropriate cable and then receptacle on the monitor that you're using. That's the key.
0: Okay.
1: And there are some other ones. Like there's HDMI is the new standard. VGA was the original standard. But a couple in between, I've never run into them myself, but one's called DisplayPort. Another one's called DVI. You may
0: right.
1: happen to have those. And again, it's just about matching the port to the cable and
0: right.
1: on both systems.
0: Okay.
1: And there are adapters that you can buy if, in case you don't have the right cable. There are adapters you can
0: right.
1: buy online.
0: So you can get a DVI to HDMI adapter, basically.
1: Right.
0: Yeah.
1: Right.
0: Okay.
1: Yeah.
0: And once you do that, everything else is pretty standard. You don't have to do any kind of software installation or
1: right.
0: anything. It just should recognize it and be good to go.
1: Thank you for that. But one slight caveat in that it should automatically display. If it doesn't, and one of your monitors is cracked, so it's hard to navigate around. But there's a, oftentimes, especially on the newer computers, on the top of your keyboard, on the left-hand side or towards the middle, there is a monitor button.
0: Oh, okay.
1: And that generally activates the second monitor.
0: Right, okay.
1: So you may have to hold the shift key down and then depress that monitor button.
0: Right.
1: And sometimes it's just like shift F4, F5, Again, it depends on your computer's manufacturer, what sequence that
0: Right.
1: is.
0: I think mine has a function button, a special function. Then it has like the function button is blue, and then the little symbol for the monitor is blue above the one of the number keys or something.
1: Yeah, exactly.
0: Okay. Yeah. Cool. And I guess on TVs, sometimes you have to go to the input mode to change what it's looking for. It's automatically looking for one thing, but you have to switch it to looking for the monitor instead.
1: Yes, exactly. That. So if you're interfacing to the TV, yeah, the TV can interface through the cable coming in the back or various methods. So you have to tell it, okay, go look at HDMI input number one, or you
0: right.
1: may have put it in input two, switch
0: right.
1: between them until you get it. Yeah.
0: Right. Okay. Cool. Well, that's about all we have time for, but thanks. Those are both very useful things. And we'll talk more about it. I'm going to try this before our next show, so on the Linux, so we'll see what happens.
1: All right. All right. Hey, I look forward to it. Look forward to the next show. And again, this is a call-in, or you can email in. Any questions whatsoever, you know, please send them to khns at khns.org, and I'll do my very best to field them.
0: All right. Sounds good. That's John Rilling, IT professional with this week's call-in tech support show. And it's 9 o'clock, time for community calendar. We'll have that coming up in just a second.

All right, here's our community calendar for Tuesday, June 2nd, 2026. Happy birthdays go out to Paul Kelly Wilson, Tom Rockefeller, Gladys Moran, and Thomas Selmer. And happy anniversary to Matt and Holly Davis and Benjamin and Ellie Ackerman. Hope you guys all have a great day. Today in Haines and Clockwan, Clockwan Community Library is open from 8:30 a.m. to 4 p.m. with coffee hour at 8:30, story time at 10, and book and garden at 11. Intermediate Tai Chi is 9:30 a.m., Qigong 11 a.m. in the Chilcat Center. 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The Haines Sheldon Museum and Hammer Museum are both open from 10 a.m. to 5 p.m. Haines Public Library is open from 10 a.m. to 7 p.m. with Trail Adventures Walk to Picture Point at 3. And Yoga for All Levels is noon in the Chilcat Center lobby. And Haines Fellowship of Alcoholics Anonymous Upper Valley Meeting is open to all, 6 p.m. at the Clockwan Church. 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And tomorrow in Haines, the Clockwan Community Library opens at 8:30 a.m. with salt and watercolor at 9. 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

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That's next Wednesday, June 10th, departing Skagway 10 a.m. and returning at 4. 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

drift away. Past the gate, desert keeps forming.

We just heard from Blackmore's Night doing Under a Violet Moon. The Bright Light Social Hour did The Moon. Neville Brothers did Yellow Moon. Corey Brannan did Chameleon Moon. Beck did Blue Moon. Wilco did Black Moon. Laura Gibson did Red Moon. And Nick Drake did Pink Moon. All on Soundwaves this morning. I'm Russ Hoyt, this is Soundwaves on KHNS, and it's time now for Listener Personals. Greg is looking for a place to store a mid-sized SUV in Haines over the winter, preferably inside. If you can help, call Greg at 816-588-3761. And Evan says, are you interested in learning to fence? I'm starting up the Haines Fencing Club again. I have the equipment for beginning students. If you're interested in learning this excellent sport, or if you have fenced in the past and wish to start again, please contact me at haines.maestro@gmail.com. Thank you. And Wayne Price, you left your card at the market on the corner. 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Those will next be heard during Backcountry around 1:35 with Delise, and then again during Flashbacks and Fresh Tracks around 4:35 with Nikki, and then again just after 8 o'clock with Angie during Allegro Mon Antropo. And he played at the fair a few years back. This is Eric McFadden.

That's John Fogerty doing his version of Bad Moon Rising. Before that, Joe Satriani did Big Bad Moon, and Eric McFadden did Devil Moon. All on Soundwaves this morning. And it's time now for the Earth, Air, and Water Report. For Tuesday, June 2nd, 2026, highway conditions, all highways, Alaska Highway, Klondike Highway, and Haines Highway have bare roads. That means there's no snow on them, and watch out for bears. Klondike Highway also has blasting at 3.3 mile from 6 to 7 p.m. Haines Highway also has single lane between 20 and 25 mile from 5:30 a.m. to 5:30 p.m. Monday through Saturday with flaggers and pilot cars where you can expect delays. Today's ferry was the Kennecott. It departed Haines at 9:45 a.m. bound for Juneau, Petersburg, Wrangell, Ketchikan, and Bellingham. Didn't go to Skagway today. Tomorrow's ferry will be the Hubbard. It'll be arriving Haines 11:45 a.m., arriving Skagway 1:45 p.m., departing Haines 2:45 p.m., departing Haines 4:45 p.m., bound for Juneau. Our tide was low at 9:02 a.m., minus 0.9 feet. It'll be high at 3:40 p.m., 14.1 feet. Back down to a low at 9:11 p.m. tonight of 4.6 feet. 18 hours and 5 minutes of daylight today. Sunrise was at 3:57 a.m. I was asleep, were you? Tonight's sunset will be at 10:02 p.m. Tomorrow's sunrise, 3:56 a.m. I have 3 more minutes of daylight tomorrow. And just a notice, if you're paying attention during community calendar, yoga at Mosquito Lake School has been canceled for today. Expect to be back for yoga at Mosquito Lake next Tuesday. It's canceled for today. And for our local weather for Skagway today, mostly clear, highs in the mid-70s, lows around 46 to 52. Wednesday, partly cloudy, chance of rain in the evening, highs in the mid-70s, lows in the mid-50s. Thursday, rain likely, highs in the mid-60s, lows around 50. Pretty similar for Haines, Deschutes, Kluckwan, and the Chilkat Valley. Today, mostly clear, highs 69 to 75, lows 43 to 49. Wednesday, partly cloudy, chance of rain in the evening, highs 69 to 77, lows in the upper 40s. Thursday, cooler, rain likely, highs 55 to 61, lows in the mid-40s. In the marine forecast, offshore flow continues creating breezy conditions over many of the inner channels. Low pressure drifts to the east during the week, bringing a weak cold front to the panhandle before exiting to the southeast. High pressure then returns to the area Friday into Saturday. For local waters today, north wind 15 knots, seas of 3 feet, subsiding to 2 feet, then rising again to 3 feet late. Wednesday, northwest wind 10 knots, shifting to south 25 knots late. Seas 2 feet or less, building to 4 feet. Thursday, south wind 15 knots with seas of 3 feet. 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That's just about it. Talk of Alaska will be coming up at 10 o'clock. Got time for one more song. This is The Kit.

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2: What do you know about gumboots, boreal owls, or western skunk cabbage? 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We'll find out how it all came together and hear some of the poems contained in the collection today on Talk of Alaska.

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1: Are there certain words that trigger your appreciation of spell check? I've got a few. I'm going to confess one of them to you right now because it's the first song we're going to play. It's from Dave Matthews' debut album, Under the Table and Dreaming. No, it's not any of those words. I don't think I've ever spelled satellite properly. But thankfully, spell check exists.

0: going shopping. It's the Strokes on World Cafe from their new album, Reality Awaits. Chris Stapleton, Second One to Know, from A Room Volume 1, where you can find it. And we've got two live performances, Coldplay and Bat for Lashes, when we get back to World Cafe.
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0: Live from the archives, it's World Cafe. I'm Kaleo. Pulling songs from the vault, things that have happened, events have transpired, songs have been recorded, and we've captured them. And this one goes back to 2005. Yes, 21 years ago, Coldplay stopping by to play this one, Till Kingdom Come, on World Cafe.

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Good afternoon, Upper Lynn Canal. This is Backcountry. My name's Delise. I'll be with you for the next 2 hours. That there was Jackson Dean. It's called Blacktop Blues. That's a fun song. 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Here's Carly Pierce.

That's the new one from Miranda Lambert. It's called Crisco. Before that, Marshmello and Kane Brown gave us One Thing Right and started the set with Carly Pearce's Next Girl. I want to let you know that due to an issue with a water main on Small Tracks, a boil water order is in effect for residents of the area until further notice. For questions, you can call the borough at 766-6400. And speaking of Small Tracks Road, Small Tracks Road is going to be closed to through traffic potentially through the end of August. So just in case you didn't know that, they're working on a water main installation started yesterday, June 1st, and they're thinking it might go approximately through the 31st. So during that time, Small Tracks Road will be closed to through traffic. Traffic will be detoured via Mud Bay Road. So just a heads up, because it's a little concerning when you're heading up Small Tracks and all of a sudden you're like, oh, whoops, I got to turn around and go back down to Cars Cove and go up Mud Bay. So heads up from a person who lives on Small Tracks. Ran into that this morning. All right, here is Chris Stapleton, Worry Be Gone.

That's Break First by Tucker Wetmore. Willow Avalon and Maggie Antone gave us Yodelay Hee Hoo. Cody Johnson and the Brothers Osborne did Foolproof. And Chris Stapleton started that set with Worry Be Gone. I'm going to be doing listener personals in about 10 minutes. So if there's something you'd like to get on the air, you can just give us a call here at 766-2020 or 983-2853. Or you can also put a submission through online at khns.org. Or you can email us at khns@khns.org. But first, here's Stella Lefty with Vincent Mason, Something to Lose.

Marshall Tucker Band, In My Own Way. Before that, Something to Lose by Stella Lefty and Vincent Mason. I've been listening to a bit of Stella Lefty recently, and I'm really liking her stuff. She's got a great sound. It's 1:35, which means it is time for Listener Personals. Just pull them up here for you. Greg is looking for a place to store a mid-size SUV in Haines over the winter, preferably inside. If you can help, give Greg a call at 816-588-3761. And Evan says, hello, all. Are you interested in learning to fence? I'm starting up the Haines Fencing Club again. I have the equipment for beginning students. If you're interested in learning this excellent sport, or if you've fenced in the past and wish to retake up the sword, please contact me at haines.maestro@gmail.com. Thank you. 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Listener Personals is your space for sharing personal messages throughout the Upper Lynn Canal and beyond. 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A little before the top of the hour, I'll be talking about the weather, which is lovely today. It actually feels like we made it. We're into the 70s. So exciting. But first, here's some Emmylou Harris.

That's Cassius Culpepper, Pour Me Out. The Wild Rivers gave us Thinking About Love, Charlie Crockett, I Am Not Afraid, and Emmylou Harris started out with I'll Be Your Sanitone Rose. Time for the local weather. In Skagway today, it's sunny. Highs in the mid-70s, lows around 46 to 52. For Wednesday, partly cloudy, chance of rain in the evening, highs in the mid-70s and lows in the mid-50s. And for Thursday, rain likely, highs in the mid-60s and lows around 50. In Haines-Deshue, Gluckwan, and the Chilkat Valley today, mostly clear, highs 69 to 75 and lows 43 to 49. For Wednesday, partly cloudy, chance of rain in the evening, highs 69 to 77 and lows in the upper 40s. For Thursday, cooler, rain likely, highs 55 to 61 and lows in the mid-40s. In the marine forecast, offshore flow continues creating breezy conditions over many of the inner channels. Low pressure drifts to the east during the week, bringing a weak cold front to the panhandle before exiting to the southeast. High pressure returns to the area Friday into Saturday. And in local waters today, we have north wind 10 to 15 knots, seas 3 feet, subsiding to 2 feet, and then building to 3 feet again late. For Wednesday, northwest wind 10 knots, becoming south 25 knots late, seas 2 feet, building to 4 feet. And on Thursday, south wind 15 knots and seas 3 feet. Tell you about something going on this weekend, the Haines Friends of Recycling's Electronic Waste Event, happening this Friday and Saturday, that's June 5th and 6th, from 10 a.m. to 2 p.m. at the Recycling Center. 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And remember my earlier PSA, Small Tracks is closed, so you'll need to get to the Recycle Center via Mud Bay Road if you're coming from town, or you can use Small Tracks to get there from Mud Bay. 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The Skagway Rec Center's Senior Activities Program announces a group jet boat tour in Haines for seniors 65 and over through a privately owned portion of the Bald Eagle Preserve. That's next Wednesday, June 10th, departing Skagway at 10 a.m. and returning at 4 p.m. Space is limited and prior sign-up is required. For questions and to sign up, call the Rec Center at 983-2879. Be heading over to NPR headline news in about 6 minutes, so I have time for maybe a couple more songs. Here's Zach Brown, Free.

That's Marcus King, Too Much Whiskey. Shania Twain gave us You Win My Love. Cameron Whitcomb gave us Medusa. Luke Combs, Rethink Some Things. And we started that set with Ella Langley, Be Her. Registration is open for the Summer Youth Theater Conservatory, a program dedicated to learning the ins and outs of theater, running June 29th through July 19th at the Chilcat Center. Students age 8 to 18 will perform a full-length play for the public in July. 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June 10th is the deadline for pre-registration discounts. For details, you can call 766-2708. And now we have a request. This is for Suzanne. This is Shallow.

Swift. Merle Haggard gave Us Mama Tried, and Lady Gaga with Bradley Cooper did Shallow. It's 2:33 on Tuesday, June 2nd, 2026. Time for the community calendar. Happy birthday to Paul Kelly Wilson, Tom Rockefeller, Gladys Morin, and Thomas Selmer. Happy anniversary to Matt and Holly Davis, and Benjamin and Ellie Ackerman. Hope you all having a great day. It sure is a pretty one for you. Today in Haines and Clequan, the Clequan Community Library is open until 4 p.m. The Haines Sheldon Museum and the Hammer Museum are both open until 5 p.m. The Haines Public Library is open until 7 p.m. with Trail Adventures Walk to Picture Point at 3 o'clock. Got about a half an hour to get there for that one. Haines Fellowship of Alcoholics Anonymous Upper Valley Meeting, which is open to all, is at 6 p.m. tonight at the Clequan Church. The Haines Borough Assembly Special Meeting is at 6:30 p.m. in Haines Assembly Chambers and over Zoom. Yoga is canceled this evening at Mosquito Lake School. Tomorrow in Haines, the Clequan Community Library opens at 8:30 a.m. with salt and watercolor at 9 and cultural activities for ages 3 and up at 9:30. There's advanced Tai Chi at 9 a.m. and Tai Chi for beginners at 11 a.m. at the Chilcat Center. The Haines Sheldon Museum, the Hammer Museum, and the Public Library all open at 10 a.m. tomorrow. 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All right, here's Jackson Dean.

That was Blackout by Moonlight, Vance, and Salem Elise. Before that, we had Lonely Road, which was MGK and Jelly Roll, and Jackson Dean gave us Tennessee Moon. The Haines Public Library is looking for volunteers for their annual 4th of July events. Volunteers are needed for the hot dog barbecue in Clinkett Park, for the book sale in the library, and for general setup and cleanup. 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Here's Zach John King, Backwoods.

That was Lainey Wilson, Yesterday, All Day, Every Day. Morgan Wallen gave us Chasing You, and Zach John King started us off with Backwoods. It's just about 2:55, time for the Earth, Air, and Water Report for Tuesday, June 2nd, 2026. Highway conditions. The Alaska Highway has bare roads. The Klondike Highway has bare roads, but there's blasting at 3.3 mile from 6 to 7 p.m. The Haines Highway also has bare roads, but it's single lane between 20 and 25 mile from 5:30 a.m. until 5:30 p.m. Monday through Saturday with flaggers and pilot cars. You can expect delays. This morning's ferry has come and gone. Tomorrow's ferry is the Hubbard. It arrives in Haines at 11:45 a.m., arrives in Skagway at 1:45 p.m., departs Skagway at 2:45 p.m., and departs Haines at 4:45 p.m., bound for Juneau. Today's tide will be high at 3:40 p.m. at 14.1 feet. The low will be at 9:11 p.m. this evening at 4.6 feet. There's a high at 2:58 a.m. tomorrow morning at 16.4 feet. And the low tomorrow morning is at 9:36 a.m. at minus 0.6 feet. We have 18 hours and 5 minutes of daylight today. Tonight's sunset is at 10:02 p.m. Tomorrow's sunrise is at 3:56 a.m. We are gaining 3 minutes of daylight tomorrow. In local weather in Skagway, it's sunny today, highs in the mid-70s, lows around 46 to 52. For Wednesday, partly cloudy, chance of rain in the evening, highs in the mid-70s and lows in the mid-50s. For Thursday, rain likely, highs in the mid-60s and lows around 50. In Haines, Deshu, Klukwan, and the Chilkat Valley today, mostly clear, highs 69 to 75. It's pretty clear out there right now. Lows 43 to 49 tonight. For Wednesday, partly cloudy, chance of rain in the evening, highs 69 to 77, and lows in the upper 40s. For Thursday, cooler, rain likely, highs 55 to 61, and lows in the mid-40s. In the marine forecast, offshore flow continues creating breezy conditions over many of the inner channels. Low pressure drifts to the east during the week, bringing a weak cold front to the panhandle before exiting to the southeast. High pressure returns to the area Friday into Saturday. In local waters today, we have north wind 10 to 15 knots, seas 3 feet, subsiding to 2 feet, and then building to 3 feet again late. For Wednesday, northwest wind 10 knots, becoming south 25 knots late, seas 2 feet, building to 4 feet. And on Thursday, south wind 15 knots, seas 3 feet. Just a few minutes before the top of the hour when we will be going to NPR headline news. Hope you stick around for flashbacks and fresh tracks with Nikki Sunoku. She'll be coming up right after the headline news. My name's Delise. It's been my pleasure spinning music for you this afternoon. I will be back next Tuesday for Backcountry. Looking forward to that. I got time to play. Let's see what I got. About 4 minutes. Okay. Let's go with Billy Currington. Let Me Down Easy.

And if you just do you, there's no way you can lose. Welcome to KHNS Afternoon Flashbacks and Fresh Tracks. This is Nikki Sanaka with you, spinning some tunes and hoping to hop into some albums today. I'm feeling very nostalgic, so it might be a bit of a flashback heavy show, but it is always open to requests, so give us a shout if you'd like to. We've got ears all over the world listening to us right now, maybe as far as Portugal, even though it's bedtime over there. Hopefully, definitely over in Skagway, and perhaps all the way down in Funter Bay. 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Just a little trip across the water, which is looking quite smooth today. Sunny and beautiful and so warm. Summer got here all in one day in one month. Welcome to June. We're so glad to have you here. This is Jewel with A Long Way Around.

Oh, Ray, I don't know. I liked the summertime. I liked the slowing it down just a little bit and not rushing around in all this heat that we've got going on and this heat wave out there. But that was pretty darn slow, wasn't it? A little bit sad at the end. This is going all the way out to Portugal. Let's all lift ourselves up and follow the sun.

0: Oh, yeah, sunshine in the room, just like we have. Well, I'm a little bit late because I was so enjoying the music, but the time for the community calendar is now. Tuesday, June 2nd, 2026, there's a great big happy birthday going out to Paul Kelly Wilson, Tom Rockefeller, Gladys Moran, and Thomas Selmer. Happy, happy birthday, everyone. And a happy anniversary to Matt and Holly Davis. And Benjamin and Ellie Ackerman. What a beautiful day to have an anniversary. Today in Haines and Cleghorn, the Cleghorn Community Library is open until 4 p.m. The Haines Sheldon Museum and the Hammer Museum are open until 5 p.m. And the Haines Public Library is open until 7 p.m. with Trail Adventures Walk to Picture Point at 3. 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Haynesboro Assembly Special Meeting, 6:30 p.m. in Haines Assembly Chambers and over Zoom. 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Always call 907-713-7045 today. Well, that luckily that brings us back to a little bit more music that's ready to go. I am thinking of reaching back in some archives and doing some live dead, of course, live caught on a record. So we'll see. First, we'll play Souls Do Sounds. This is I Don't Chase, I Attract.
1: I'm active.

You heard the man's advice. Don't be so hard on yourself. And ease up and listen to KHNS Haines, Skagway, and Klukwan. Welcome, welcome. Hope even more ears are listening. That was Don't Be So Hard on Yourself by Danny Michael. What a sweet little song, huh? Before that, we heard Funk You Up by Joe Goddard. That one always gets me going. And a new one by Macy Gray called Beauty in the World. Oh, and isn't there so much beauty out there today? Really, so special. Well, we are digging deep into my history, and I'm playing anything I want. So, flashbacks. It seems that Fresh Tracks and Flashbacks can cover just about anything. This is from the Monkees when they recovered from being just a cover for a band. They actually learned how to play their instruments and how to be a real band, and they made this incredible movie. It's called Head. If you have never seen the movie Head, made by the Monkees, you are missing out. It is an absolute brilliant piece of art, as far as I'm concerned, and here is a little song from it.